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4: Du lyssnar på K103, Göteborgs studentradio, där det har blivit dags för studentnyheterna med det senaste från studentvärlden och Göteborg.
5: A researcher at the University of Gothenburg has been awarded by the Swedish Childhood Cancer Fund for the second year in a row. Her name is Elisabeth Chepke and works on one of the biggest challenges in childhood cancer care, preventing late complications and improving recovery after treatment. The award citation emphasizes the strong clinical foundation of her research and its combination of epigenetic studies and remote exercise training. The research could contribute to better functioning and well-being for children and young people who have survived cancer.
6: In almost half of all fatal electric scooter crashes in Sweden, the rider has been under the influence of alcohol. This is shown by a new study from Chalmers University of Technology. Of the fatal e-scooter crashes, 44% of riders were under the influence of alcohol with high levels of intoxication, compared to 27% among e-bike riders and 13% among cyclists. The study also showed that helmet use in fatal crashes was very low. Of those fatally injured riding an e-scooter, none were wearing a helmet. And for those killed riding an e-bike or a bicycle, only about 25% were wearing a helmet.
7: The use of AI has become widespread in society. It turns out AI support does even reach into the Swedish parliaments. Almost 10% of the approximately 3,000 political proposals submitted to the Swedish parliament contain AI-assisted content. This has been uncovered by a research team from the Chalmers University of Technology and the Edinburgh Napier University. What surprised the researchers the most was not that politicians were using AI, but that not a single one disclosed this openly. This raises concerns about the risk associated with the lack of transparency, states the report's lead author.
3: Du har nu lyssnat på K103s nyhetssändning.
8: Hallå, Siri och Filip här från K103 Nyheter.
9: Varje fredag 10.30 kan ni höra oss i Studentradions officiella nyhetsprogram K103 Nyheter.
8: Vi håller er uppdaterade om allt som rör studentlivet i Göteborg, från sittningar och salstentor till byggarbeten och bargator.
9: Har du ett nyhetstips? 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
8: Ni hittar oss även på vår hemsida k103.se och där poddar finns.
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11: Moving into a new country can get extremely lonely, and each of us seeks a connection that would make the dark days in Sweden not so dark. How does the Swedish dating experience look like? How does it compare to our home countries? How different is it making friends here than it was back home? Today we have Ieva and Mahdi together with me to discuss the tradition of Valentine's Day. We will exchange about our experiences about the Valentine's Day and the challenges of being in a relationship in this episode. First, we will describe Valentine celebration in different countries. Then we will talk about relationships and the dating culture in Sweden. And lastly, we will share about how different it is to build a friendship in Sweden. But first, let's listen to the song. Valentine, guys, it's a tennis court. It's 2 p.m.

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1: You just heard Peach by Garbage Pink. And now we are going to talk about love. Love is in the air, right? February is unofficially the month of love either way. Valentine's Day has passed already, but we still wanted to share some insights about Valentine's Day with you guys. And I know that Eva has prepared some of the history about Valentine's Day. Could you share it with us?
2: Yeah, so I discovered that the tradition of Valentine's Day comes from medieval time, where you used to have a knight that was taking care of a noble woman. And on this day, they would show how worthy they were of those women. And they started to write books about how to properly behave in front of a woman, a noble woman. And that's how they started to have novels that were specifically giving advice to how to behave and be a proper knight and take care of a proper noble woman. So that's where it started. And that's where the when you say I'm a romantic, that comes from this kind of novels that they were writing. And the name is roman in French. And that's when afterwards people started to think about like how it was connected to show love and respect to someone else. And that's where afterwards they put love into this story, like how to properly show love to someone else. And they started to make movies, romantic movies.
1: Look at how it has evolved. If you look at Valentine's Day right now, it's a lot about consumerism. It's a lot about buying gifts. But I mean, still, it has a nice message. It has a nice intention, right? How is Valentine's Day celebrated in your countries?
3: Yeah, I mean, in Iran, which the country which I'm from, it's not really, I mean, it is celebrated, but it's just a recent tradition just by us copying other countries. But historically, we didn't really celebrate Valentine, like we didn't have that culture. And it's mostly about just the excuse to have a date in like a cafe or something, or buy each other like a chocolate or plushies or something like that. It's a very consumeristic as well, just buying stuff, but it's not really cultural. It's not really a cultural thing, I would say.
2: In France, it's where I grew up, and we usually are criticizing the fact that you need to buy something. And most people are more focusing on sharing love and being together. And I found that in a radio show that there is less people celebrating Valentine's Day than it used to be before.
1: I feel like Galentine's Day has become such a big thing now. For a few years, I've been seeing a lot of people celebrating the fact that, you know, they have their gals with them, they have their friends, and that's what matters. I think that's a really cute tradition. When it comes to Valentine's Day in Lithuania, one sort of tradition, I guess, that's how I could call it, that I remember from my school, actually. And it's not just my school. I feel like it was schools in general in Lithuania. So we used to bring stickers, heart-shaped stickers, to school on Valentine's Day. It was mainly the primary school and middle school. I don't really remember it being a thing in high school. But basically, all these children come with a lot of heart-shaped stickers, and you put the sticker on the sweater or on the notebook or whatever, on the person that you like. Not just someone you have a crush on. It's more of like to your friends or your classmates or, you know. And at the end of the day, it would kind of become like a popularity contest because some kids would have a lot of hearts on their cheeks, on their sweater, and some would not have that much. And honestly, kind of embarrassing, but I would go to the bathroom on breaks and I would put the stickers on myself so that it seems like I have more friends than I actually did. But it was a cute tradition. Basically, that was the most that I've celebrated Valentine's Day. That was when I was a child. Because it's also a lot of sweets, right? Like a lot of heart-shaped candy. And whether you have a Valentine's, a partner or anyone else, or you don't, there's still a big chance for you to treat yourself And I mean, when you were talking about consumerism and that it's people are pushed to buy stuff for their loved ones, it's not like you have to buy something, right? Like Eva said, you can also share love. You can go on a date, or you can live your life as if every single day is Valentine's Day. I feel like also I don't like the fact that sometimes, especially by single people, by sad single people, it is presented as like the worst day ever. What am I supposed to do on Valentine's Day? I'm going to cry the whole day. You're not supposed to cry. You can go treat yourself, like buy yourself flowers, like Miley Cyrus said. You can go get the candy that you want and you know, just enjoy the day.
2: Yeah, I totally agree. And I'm thinking about a friend who created a check for her girlfriend. And this girlfriend could have, on it, it was written, treat yourself with a massage today. I will do a massage for you. Or today I'm going to cook food, your favorite food you can choose. And then it was not about money. Then it was about spending time together. And I used to buy me flowers. So I totally agree with you. It's more about being nice to each other and spend time together.
3: Yeah, I mean, I think at this point, I just kind of, when I think about Valentine, I immediately think about chocolate. I don't know if it's like a marketing tactics working on me, but that's the first thing I think about. And I remember in Japan, they have this tradition where like if you have like a you want to somebody like to ask them out on a date or something, or they're your lover or whatever, you give them like a chocolate with their name on it. So yeah, that was an interesting tradition I found out about.
1: That's really cute. More about relationships and love are waiting for you. But now let's jump into a song that's called Kisses and Cigarettes by Swimming Pool and Malaki.
4: See, I've had relationships, but they were just for fun. See, I've had relationships, but they were just for fun. But they were just for fun. Time we met, love through a cigarette. Guess the only remedy was that. Time we met, love through a cigarette. Well, I don't know. Love through a cigarette. Guess the only remedy was that. Time we met. Now the brevity of a cigarette, the memory of the time you left. Flick of the flint, trickle of the fresh breath, click it for a minute. Think about those lips, cause it's been fucking days me since I've had a fucking kiss. Fucking kiss. Fucking kiss. Think about those lips, cause it's been fucking days me since I've had a fucking kiss. Lies left them lost, caused them to be lethargic. I knew he'd need a heartbreak just to get his life started. Cause love to me is sacred.

0: back. Now the brevity of a cigarette, the memory of the time you left. Flick of the flint, trickle of the fresh breath, clicker for a mint. Think about those lips, cause it's been fucking days me since I've had a fucking kiss. Fucking kiss.
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2: Welcome back. We just talked about Valentine traditions, but now let's dive into day-to-day reality of dating. So let's talk about dating culture here in Sweden versus back in our home countries. Eva, what is your biggest culture shock when you started dating here?
3: From what I've heard, it's difficult. It's tough to find someone. We're also going to talk about friendships later, and I think it's the same rule that applies here as well for relationships, that people in Sweden tend to have a very strong connection with others already from years before. And if you are an expat, someone that came here to study or work or live, it's a bit difficult to get into the circle and, you know, be included by the Swedes, and also to understand the culture, because some cultural things are different. You know, sometimes a guy might ask you, do you want to go grab coffee? And I'd be like, yes. And apparently he meant to date. And for me, it was just hanging out as friends. So you never know. There's a lot of, it's always interesting when cultures clash. I feel like Lithuanian and Swedish cultures maybe aren't that different, but it's also easier to lean into the international circle because you feel like they're all in the same situation as you are. And then you maybe bond over trauma, or you get each other better and learn from each other. Whereas someone who has lived in the country for the rest of their lives, and maybe it's harder a bit to see the different perspective and to understand that, you know, it's different cultural cues that you have to look at when you are dating someone. What are your experiences, or like what are the stories that you have heard about dating in Sweden?
4: So for me, I would talk as a heterosexual woman, and I think the biggest difference is the explicit consent. I think it feels safer here because it's clear that you can have a statement and you will be protected if something is wrong. Whereas in France, it could be very difficult to be protected in some way or to understand, because it's all about interactions. But at the same time, it's difficult because, as you said, you have a different cultural background and with the other one person you're meeting. So some things that feels natural are not. And just like you said, you see a human being, you go and start to talk, and this person would think that because you are a girl, a woman, it means that you are in a seduction mode, when in reality you're just exchanging with somebody else. So it could be a bit difficult to understand where you're standing and how you can be in a dating mode. And then there is the dating applications. And in France, I've found articles talking about the problematic of having intelligence artificial profile, so that you could try to meet someone and actually it's a computer. And I think here I have had this experience that a person was looking like a man, showing a video of this person running, and actually they started to ask me to buy bitcoins, and I realized that it was a machine. And it was even funnier because this person was saying that this machine was saying that it was French, but when I said that I was French, it kept writing in English, so I understood that no, this is totally a machine.
3: That is crazy how much has changed within the last few years, like how much has changed when the AI came into reality, and the fact that you're being so vulnerable with the person and you think that you know them well and they're sending pictures and even videos and you're chatting with them. It seems like they have a personality, and then suddenly it turns out like it was just a robot. It was

0: scammer. It's, yeah, you have to be super careful.
1: Yeah, you have to be careful both in the physical world and in the digital world. Nothing is really safe. And you have to remember that on the internet and in real life that you can have people who can trick you.
0: However, I did find some information that in 2024, approximately 1.5 million of Swedes were actually using online dating apps, which is quite a big number. So I guess Swedes do rely on dating apps.
2: Yeah, I think in Sweden, they kind of need that explicit like desire for a date. Like if you want to ask somebody out for a date, you have to say, okay, I want to ask you out on a date explicitly. Although I feel like you still can ask with the old fashioned like method where you ask somebody out for like a cup of coffee or for like a drink at a bar or dinner. But obviously there are some problems with that method. As you said, like it could cause some misunderstanding, especially like with the fika date. Like, okay, hey, do you want to have a cup of coffee? That kind of depends. If you know that person like for a bit of a time, like your friend, then that could come across as platonic. But if you obviously just met that person or just have to gotten to know them recently, then it could be seen as a date. Also, there's a problem of, okay, you know somebody for a while and you want to transfer it into like transfer from platonic to like an intimate relationship. How do you do that? The method I can think of is that, okay, instead of fika, you can just ask them explicitly for like after work drink, because that kind of has that romantic connotation to it. I feel that could explicitly show, hey, I want to go out on a date. But obviously, they also use dating apps a lot. I think specifically they use Tinder, and also I think they use Hinge as well. But personally, I'm not a really big fan of dating apps. I like the old school method.
0: How do you meet people old school way then? Do you, like, I don't know, go to bars, clubs, or do you just sit in a park on a bench and hope someone to sit next to you? Or?
2: So from what I found out, just asking out somebody in Sweden without like any prior knowledge about them, which is called like cold approach, that's not really seen as good. It's like kind of weird and they might go in a, like a panic mode. The best method is like you know them enough that you know their name and you know, okay, some facts about them, but you don't know them too much. Like you're not really close friends, but you know about them and you have a topic you can discuss, and with that you can say, okay, hey, you know, I know about this, we have a shared interest, hey, do you want to go on a, do you want to have a cup of coffee later, or do you want to grab some drinks afterwards, something like that. But it is difficult, admittedly, and I've asked like some Swedish people, like, okay, how did you like found like your girlfriend, how did you had your first relationship, and they just say it just happened. Like they didn't really plan for it. They're like, okay, we've been seeing each other for a long time and it just like it naturally happened. And I mean, for us it's a bit difficult because we just arrived here and we don't have the luxury of time. We just want to find a relationship as soon as possible.
1: And I've talked with friends who are more male homosexual, and they use also the dating app to meet with other people, and it was safe and they met different partners and had quite a nice time. But it could be also difficult to create a long-lasting relationship for them, and because it's so easy to get to know new people, so they would have a challenge to have something that lasts more.
0: Right, and I feel like there's always this idea that there's someone else out there, that maybe there's someone else that's better, maybe I should keep on trying and seeking. And there are definitely advantages and disadvantages of online dating, but if it's working for people, then good for them. Like keep this up, but just be safe and be careful,
1: protected also.
0: Exactly. And I mean, also the rules of dating are very different in every country. When they think about, for example, if you go on a date, now you're both aware that this is a date, that you're, are, you know, it's not a hangout as a friends, then who's paying? How is it in your cultures?
2: Yeah, so in my culture, if you ask out a girl, you're supposed to pay. And that is how it is. And I mean, even if you just ask out a friend, like for a lunch or something, you're supposed to offer to pay, and they are supposed to reject it, and then you split it. So we have this like little game between us. But when you ask a girl out, like, hey, do you want to have like a lunch or something, or do you have a cup of coffee? And that's seen as something romantic. If you ask somebody out, like ask a girl out, and it's just the two of you, that's seen as romantic. You're meant to cover that, like pay for it.
1: And in France, usually the man is paying, but you can also, just like you said, somebody, the man is paying for the first time, and then the next time you pay and like go first and go and pay. And then it's there is some reciprocity and you can pay for each other. But not, we don't share. That would be seen as something very strange if you say we share the bill. Because even with friends, one pays for everyone, and then the next time it's the other ones. So we don't really like to split the bills, because often it starts, conflicts start this way, because people would be like, well, I didn't take this one, why should I pay for this one? And you start to be angry. And there is even a comedian who made a show about a sketch about this, the splitting bill, and how it starts to become very wild and crazy, and everybody hates each other at the end. So, yeah.
0: I feel like in Lithuania, you would get different answers. I feel like in general, a lot of people would say that the guy should pay, but I don't know. For me, it's my personal opinion, but I feel like if you're meeting with someone, it's something that I agree to, like, okay, you want to go there? Yes, let's go there. And then we pay for, if I eat very little, I pay for what I ate and you pay for yourself. Or like if it's vice versa, then you do it as well. So it doesn't cause conflicts that you have to split evenly. It doesn't make it awkward, like, oh, should I pay? Should I look for my wallet? Should I not? I don't know. For me, it's like, but like it's a nice gesture, I guess, from the guy side, but at the same time, I feel like if you already agreed to go on a date, then I mean, if you know that you're going to spend some money there, like you have to be okay with that and not to be offended if a guy doesn't say like, oh, let me pay for you.
2: Yeah, I mean, I've been in a couple of like bars and nightclubs, and what I've seen is that like guys have bought drinks for girls, but that doesn't really guarantee like a conversation, or like, you know, like they don't give you a time like, hey, you bought me a drink. Okay, now I'll give you a chance. That doesn't seem like a strategy that works in Sweden. So I feel like there is less pressure on like, okay, paying for covering the whole dating, like the tab or whatever, like paying for the date, paying for the food and stuff like that. It is like they usually split it, and I'm all for it. It's a good tradition.
1: There is a TikTok videos where they're making fun about the fact that you have to split the bills, and some people are arguing that then it means that they have to pay for the hairdresser the woman paid for, or pay half of the bill for buying the dress. So there are some costs that we don't see when we start to date, that people think maybe if we start to discuss about who is paying what, then this should be included. And that's where people may think that maybe it's not that fair just to split one bill.
2: And now let's take a little music break with Cola by Namasenda.

0: Lyssna på Morning Glory varje fredag klockan 11, där vi bjuder på intressanta gäster och aktuella ämnen blandat med ny musik. Sätt på kaffet, för nu tar vi oss an dagen tillsammans. Fredagar klockan 11.
1: I found information, statistics, that apparently Sweden is winning within the European Union when you look at the single person households, which means that Sweden is number one when it comes to people living on their own. Fun fact, Lithuania is the second one. So I feel like we are closer in cultures in that sense. People are saying like, yeah, Sweden is, you know, the loneliness is experiencing loneliness epidemic. But I found some information that actually not that many Swedes report that they feel lonely. Like they might be living alone, but they're also okay with that. And I feel like that's the beauty of it. As long as you have friends, which we will be talking about pretty soon, you can still feel like you have a family, like you still have loved ones, and it's not just the fact that, oh, I don't have a house to share with anyone. It's just like, if you surround yourself with people that you love, then it's all good.
2: The registration service discovered that it was difficult for them to know where everyone was, because if not everyone is married. So they started to have a new system where you can register as sambo, means you live together but you're not married, or serbo, which means you are together in a relationship but each of you lives in its own property. That made it easier to know and understand and adapt to the new evolution of people living together. And something that I discovered also with the dating app is that there is something that is new, but not that new. Before, it was called polygamy. You would have different lovers, but now they call it ethical non-monogamous relationship. And it basically means that you're not married, or you are married, but you, together with your partner, agrees on living and having relationship with different human livings. And you can be bisexual or heterosexual or gay. It doesn't matter. It's just that you talk about it with your partner. But some are even non-ethical partners. And that means that you are non-monogamous and you do not say it to your partner.
3: Yeah, that's just called cheating.
1: Exactly. However, if we distance ourselves from the romantic love and talk about the love that, according to me, matters the most, which is the platonic love, and it's also not that easy when you come to a new country, right? You don't know anyone, and it's kind of easy to fall into the loneliness, the hole of loneliness, especially with the dark winter in Sweden. So how do you guys cope with that? What was your experience when you first came to Sweden? And did you already know someone here? Did you make friends instantly? What was your reaction? What's your reaction to that?
3: Yeah, I mean, I tried making friends with Swedish people, but I've learned that they kind of already made their social connections in high school or middle school, or so they're not really looking for new members to add to their like network, as you say. Like, it's just very for me, it's very frustrating. Like, I always felt like it's much easier to make friends with like international community, because with Swedish people, like, you have to see them a lot, like frequently, and it's very slow. It's not really fast at all. But with like international people, I've met somebody like once or twice and they become my friend. It's much faster.
2: Yeah. And for me, I arrived from France. I was living in the US a little bit. So I was first in Stockholm, and there is a lot of international people. So I was mainly with international people. And it's mainly when I arrived in Gothenburg that I started to meet Swedish people, because I was studying in Swedish to become a teacher. And there were a lot of Swedish speaking students. And then I discovered that I met Swedish people who have the same interest through art organization. and with an organization that is called Afro Institution. I've met people who are also like me with African roots, and I was able to meet African Swedish people also, which was really nice to be able to meet people. And then there is couch surfing in Stockholm. I was going to a meetup who organize event and internations with also a way to meet international. And then the student unions, they organize gatherings, which makes it easier to meet with other people. And the radio here was nice also.
1: Of course. It's maybe easier when you come here to study, because then, especially if it's an international program, even if it's not, you still have a lot of activities that are organized by different organizations, and everyone is more likely to take you into their group. We're going there. Do you want to join? Yeah, of course, join. And it is harder with the Swedish friends because So at home, I was studying Scandinavian studies. So I was doing a lot of, I had a lot of expectations that I'm going to come to Sweden and here I'm going to speak Swedish with my Swedish friends. And I have to tell you, it is hard. It's not us internationals blaming the Swedes like, oh, why are you unfriendly? I feel like Swedes are super friendly. It's just, it's hard to get into their circle. Like we talked about it. Once you're in the circle, then you're part of family. Then you're going to all of the events together, dinners at each other's places. Like it's very sweet, it's very warm. But then I feel like they also kind of have a reason. I mean, if they do stick to their same friends from middle school, from high school, they do have a lot of history together. And I think it's such a beautiful thing. I'm honestly like, I wish I had that myself, that the group of people with whom I am together since I was little. But, you know, under different circumstances, when you move countries, we move cities, it's also you grow as a person and the hobbies change and everything, and even you become a bit of a different person. And I feel like it's nice to get to know people at different stages of your life and let them into your life. Maybe it's harder to do when you're older, but it's still a nice perspective that they can give you if you let them in. So this is also a little bit of a
3: advice
1: for the Swedes as well. Like, you know, it might be nice to have an international in your company. I know that the language is also another aspect, like you have to speak English around us, but still, you know, it's really nice to have someone from that country when you're living in a country and you want to learn about the culture. You want to actually experience the Swedish way, not just the international way. But talking about international friends, I feel like it's such a blessing. And just to be able to meet that many people from that many cultures, even here in Gothenburg. And you know, just it's such a privilege to say that you have a really good friend living in like the other part of the world. And you spend so much time together here, and it's, you know, you become even closer than maybe you would have been if you met someone under regular circumstances. So definitely when it comes to making friends, I feel like it's important for you as an international person, but also if you're a Swede, to try, like, force yourself a little bit and go out and do stuff with other people, to join clubs, to join student activities if you're a student, even if you're not a student. Some organizations are very open to, they're welcoming people. Also, Sweden is one of the countries where there's not such thing as being too late, as like, you know, you can be over 30, 40, 50, whatever. You can start dancing, you can start drama, you can
2: agree totally. Yeah.
1: And I feel that's what you find like-minded people.
2: And it's cheap also.
1: Yes.
2: It's very affordable. I really think that's one of the strong point.
3: Yeah. I mean, I would recommend to find friends in Gothenburg, especially. First, try to like find an international community so that you're like satiated for a while. But at the same time, try to join like organizations. Because I feel like the best way to find friends, like Swedish friends, is to join an organization, and you're naturally gonna see the same amount of the same people over time, like again and again, and that kind of creates like a bond, and that's the Swedish way to make friends. It's like you have to see them frequently, there has to be like a common reason you are together, there's a purpose, and that kind of builds a bond. But yeah, it's and also for the dating part, I think that helps, but dating apps also definitely help in Sweden, I would say.
1: I've heard some people making friends through Bumble. I think there's also an option to like mention that you're
2: about it, yeah.
1: looking for friends.
2: Yeah.
1: Never tried it, but maybe again, as long as you're being conscious and safe.
3: I feel like in order to make friends, like you have to have a reason so that you meet each other often. Mm-hmm. Like, for example, you live in the same area or you're in the same organization. Otherwise, it's very easy for friendships to drift away. Mm-hmm. So it's good to find like organization through like apps like Meetup or like whatever other organizations, international organizations, Swedish organizations. And that's the best way to find friends. It's definitely going to be faster to find international friends. It's probably going to take like two or three meetups. Whereas like with Swedish friends, it's going to take like 10 meetups or 20. It's very slow. But I would definitely recommend like joining organizations. And there's lots of them in Gothenburg.
1: You have to be patient.
2: Exactly. Yeah. I agree. Patience is the key, because it's not because you haven't heard about someone in a month that this person from Sweden means not knowing or wanting to get together. It's more that people are busy here. They have schedules. And this was something that was very different from my time. When in France, you call and then you meet. But here, you have to make sure that you schedule your meetings. Are you available on this week? Can we meet? And it can be in 1 month, 2 months, but you have to prepare yourself in advance.
1: Mm-hmm. Yeah. I was also wondering about the friendships that we had in our, you know, previous countries where we were living. How is it for you guys? Like, how easy is it for you to keep the friendships going? Like, is it more difficult since it's such a big distance?
3: I would say because of the distance, it's definitely a challenge to keep friends. But it depends on your friends. For example, me and my friends, we play a lot of games together online. So at least we kind of keep in connect with each other in that way. But it's definitely a challenge. You have to have an excuse to like contact each other constantly, like send each other maybe like Instagram reels or something like that, jokes or something. But it's definitely a challenge. And luckily, Iran and Sweden are very close time zone wise. So, but if you're like from America, then it's going to be a whole other challenge because you're like, it's a morning here and night there.
1: Exactly.
2: For myself, I'm lucky and I'm happy that we have the social media and internet, because then I have a friend in Canada, I have friends in the US, I have friends in Europe. My high school friends, middle school, and even kindergarten, I still have contact. And my friends from Stockholm, we still keep each other, like we give news. We try to meet even. One of them, I met her in Paris. So we try to do events and friends and do things so that we have memories and we share things together. And we have kids together at the same time sometimes. So it's also a nice way when we meet again, our kids are playing together. That's amazing.
1: That is so cute. And also, like you said, making memories together, not just catching up, but like actually doing, even if it's a huge distance that is separating us, like we can still communicate and arrange calls and maybe like yearly trips to meet up.
2: Yes.
1: So that is very important. If you feel lonely, if you feel like it's not going well, you can't make any friends, you can't find a partner here in Gothenburg, you know, there's still like the people that you don't have here, they're still there. You know
2: exactly.
1: That they are there. You just need to reach out. And, you know, I feel like sometimes the friendship might even become stronger when it goes through all of the obstacles. So shout out to my friends as well. I want to say I love you. I know that some of you are listening to every episode. Thank you for that.
3: This is a reminder to send a message to somebody who you haven't talked with in a while.
2: Yeah, hello to my friend. Salut les copains, je vous adore.
1: And on that note, let's listen to Sophia Haug and her song Don't Call Me Late.

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1: Okay, we talked about relationships, platonic and romantic, in Gothenburg, how it's done. It was an interesting experience. Neither of us are that expert in love or romance, but I feel like it was still an interesting episode. Although we might release this episode after Valentine, unfortunately, but in our opinion, the love is still in the air and it's never too late.
2: It's never too late for love. Exactly. Thank you so much for being with us and hopefully having a good time listening to our episode and maybe relating to some things, maybe learning some new things. Maybe you have some things that you disagree with us on. One thing you can do is actually you can reach out to us on social media. We are on Instagram at nextstopgbg. You can follow us there. Usually we do have some questions before our recording, so we might as well ask for your opinion. And yeah, we would just love to meet you guys there.
1: Yeah, send us some love.
2: Yes.
1: Okay, goodbye from all of us in Next Stop Gothenburg, and we'll leave you with Imogen by Embla and Cardi Daughters.

0: Du lyssnar på K103 Göteborgs studentradio där det har blivit dags för studentnyheterna med det senaste från studentvärlden och Göteborg.
1: A researcher at the University of Gothenburg has been awarded by the Swedish Childhood Cancer Fund for the second year in a row. Her name is Elisabeth Chepke and works on one of the biggest challenges in childhood cancer care, preventing late complications and improving recovery after treatment. The award citation emphasizes the strong clinical foundation of her research and its combination of epigenetic studies and remote exercise training. The research could contribute to better functioning and well-being for children and young people who have survived cancer.
2: In almost half of all fatal electric scooter crashes in Sweden, the rider has been under the influence of alcohol. This is shown by a new study from Chalmers University of Technology. Of the fatal e-scooter crashes, 44% of riders were under the influence of alcohol with high levels of intoxication, compared to 27% among e-bike riders and 13% among cyclists. The study also showed that helmet use in fatal crashes was very low. Of those fatally injured riding an e-scooter, none were wearing a helmet. And for those killed riding an e-bike or a bicycle, only about 25% were wearing a helmet.
3: The use of AI has become widespread in society. It turns out AI support does even reach into the Swedish parliaments. Almost 10% of the approximately 3,000 political proposals submitted to the Swedish parliament contain AI assistant content. This has been uncovered by a research team from the Chalmers University of Technology and the Edinburgh Napier University. What surprised the researchers the most was not that politicians were using AI, but that not a single one disclosed this openly. This raises concerns about the risk associated with the lack of transparency, states the report's lead author.
4: Du har nu lyssnat på K103s nyhetssändning.
5: Hallå, Siri och Filip här från K103 Nyheter.
6: Varje fredag 10.30 kan ni höra oss i Studentradions officiella nyhetsprogram K103 Nyheter.
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9: So in the Netherlands, Scandinavia in general is quite popular.
10: Oh, really?
9: Yeah, okay. Everything Scandinavian is better. Scandinavian fashion, Scandinavian lifestyle. People think Scandinavians are super feminist, super socialist, just perfect human beings. And before I knew any Swedish, I remember walking around town, imagining everyone was having super interesting conversations. I wouldn't even catch one word. And I was like, oh, they're probably having really interesting intellectual conversations and they're so kind to each other and I don't know what.
11: Welcome to Armchair American, the podcast where I'm happy to give my opinions on anything based on the fact that I'm an American living in Sweden and absolutely nothing else. Today, I have my lovely guest, Leila. Am I saying that right, Lila?
9: No, it's Lila, but it's written as Layla, so I don't mind at all.
11: Okay, I will try harder.
9: No worries.
11: We haven't met so many times. Would you like to introduce yourself a little bit?
9: Sure. So, hey, I'm Lila. I'm an artist and yoga teacher here in Gothenburg, and we met at a radical reading group that no longer exists. I moved here about 7 years ago. I did my master's here and then stuck around because it's a nice city to live in, I think. And last time we met, I literally said, I love talking. And you said, oh, well, I have a podcast, so.
11: Exactly. I also love talking. And yes, we don't know each other well. We met in a book circle.
9: Yeah, I like calling it the Radical Reading Group. It sounds cooler than a book club. I've never been in a book club.
11: It's really nice to just have meetings where you sit around and talk about things.
9: Yeah.
11: Okay. We can just get right into it, I think. Lila, excuse me so much for saying Layla in the beginning.
9: I tried becoming Layla when I was 18. When I moved to Amsterdam, I introduced myself as Layla to everyone. But then I noticed I didn't turn my head when I didn't recognize my name. So I had to go back to Lila.
11: Mm. You know, it's funny. People call me Ariel or Ariel, obviously, in Swedish. And Swedish. I try to get people to say Ariel, which is like a happy medium. And most of them don't.
9: Do you recognize the name? Do you turn your head when people say Ariel?
11: Yeah, that's what's interesting is I do. I definitely do. And I think even when I lived in the US, people would maybe say Ariel sometimes.
9: Really?
11: Yeah, so I've actually had to work on being willing to say, actually, my name's Ariel. That's actually not my name. You know what I mean?
9: Yeah,
11: because I feel like I was adapting too much to Swedish people when I moved here. And I was like, yeah, call me Ariel. That's fine. And then I was like,
9: no, it's not you.
11: Do I want to be called Ariel the rest of my life?
9: No. Yeah, I guess when you become Ariel, you lose all the memories where you were Ariel.
11: Yeah, exactly. Well, I think we can go ahead and get into it with the questions. And I want to say thank you to you who sent me questions this time. If anyone has listened, please do send me feedback, updates. Email me, arieltheamerican@gmail.com.
9: What do we have today?
11: I got some questions about, you know, moving to Sweden. If we start out with, how have you recreated things you miss from home?
9: I left the Netherlands when I was 25. I'm 35 now. And I left the Netherlands as an artist, and I'm still an artist. I went to an international art school in Amsterdam, so I was used to being an international. And then I think because I was quite young when I moved country, I didn't want to recreate my life. I wanted my life to change. a little bit.
11: Mm. So yeah. You were looking for adventure.
9: Yeah, I was curious, I was interested, open.
11: Well, what do you think is sort of one of the changes in your life since you came to Sweden that you wouldn't have experienced or changed if you had stayed in the Netherlands?
9: That's a very good question.
11: This is my question. Sorry, making up my own here.
9: No, that's okay. So I didn't know that I would stay here for that long. And because of that, I didn't invest in learning Swedish that much. So the answer is a negative one. I think I had less career or work opportunities here. So I think my life, there's a little bit more side jobs going on here than there would have been in the Netherlands. I think I would have had a better shot at working in culture there. Yeah, that's really a difference. Otherwise, you never know. That life doesn't exist, me that would have stayed in the Netherlands.
11: Yeah.
9: I think I'm really, really happy for all the friendships I have in my life. And I think I live quite an interesting life. So I'm going to guess my life right now is more interesting than if I would have stayed in the Netherlands.
11: Yeah, I think a lot of people struggle with learning Swedish and employment opportunities, obviously, is difficult.
9: Yeah, I wasn't planning on staying. I was pretty sure I wanted to leave after 1 year. I tried leaving a couple of times. So the first 6 months I did study some Swedish, but then I thought, no, I actually don't like it here. I'm not going to spend my time on this. And now I wouldn't say I regret it, but...
11: But you kept coming back.
9: Yeah, I didn't leave in the end. And then after, when you stay somewhere long enough, you start to feel at home. It just creeps up on you, and that's a nice feeling.
11: Yeah, I agree. Although, I think I had a bit of rose-colored glasses on about Sweden coming from the US in the beginning. And so I think I have now become more a part of Swedish culture. I don't know, I've become a little more integrated, and so I do feel I'm more critical towards certain aspects of life in Sweden than I used to be.
9: But that's good. I think I've always been critical.
11: Yeah, I think I was too positive almost in the beginning.
9: I remember, so in the Netherlands, Scandinavia in general is quite popular.
11: Oh, really?
9: Yeah, okay. Everything Scandinavian is better. Scandinavian fashion, Scandinavian lifestyle. People think Scandinavians are super feminist, super socialist. just perfect human beings. And before I knew any Swedish, I remember walking around town, imagining everyone was having super interesting conversations. I wouldn't even catch one word. And I was like, oh, they're probably having really interesting intellectual conversations and they're so kind to each other and I don't know what. And then after a while, I realized, oh no, they're just regular, normal people. People everywhere are the same, of course.
10: Yeah.
9: One of the first words I learned from walking around in the street was ursäkta, excuse me. Yeah.
10: Yeah. That's so interesting because I actually took a lot of offense to people when I first lived here because I didn't feel like people said excuse me when they ran into each other. Because in where I come from in the U.S., obviously the southern part of the U.S. as well, people are quite almost overly polite. And so if I bumped into someone in the grocery store or something, I'd say excuse me. People don't really do that always here. It's like they're still in their very personal bubble when they're in the grocery store and they do not say anything, even if they are the ones who bumped into you a lot of the times.
9: It's
10: my experience. Yeah.
9: No, actually, you're right. So in the Netherlands, we're quite open. People are definitely not afraid to talk to each other. You could just approach anyone at any time. and I don't mean that we start having entire conversations, but in the Netherlands, I was quite used to walking up to someone if their bag was open. Like, oh, sorry, your bag's open. Or if someone in Amsterdam would be looking very, very lost, I might actually ask, oh, do you need directions? Or I might, just communicate in a public space. And in Sweden, I also did that for a while. People would not speak. They wouldn't reply in words. And their body language was definitely like, stay away from me. Like, why are you talking to me?
10: Yeah.
9: I don't understand why we need to interact. And it made me feel a bit sad.
10: Yeah.
9: I have one memory. I was using a toilet in a mall. You gotta pay for some toilets and then the next person could go for free, but the door won't lock. So I offered to guard the door for the next person who wanted to use the toilet. So I said, oh, I can wait here. You can go. Then you don't have to pay. And it stressed the lady out so much that she left. She never used the toilet. She just left.
10: Oh my God.
9: She was like, why? What's happening? I don't understand. This is stressful. I want to lock my door. I don't know. And then I reflected a little bit on Swedish culture. Well, I have to adapt. I have to be quite silent.
10: Absolutely. And I think I liked that. And I've talked about that other episodes. I liked the fact that you don't have to talk to all strangers because the U.S. can be kind of extreme with that. Mm-hmm. At least the southern part of the U.S. But it's unique.
9: But have you made a social mistake like that?
10: Oh.
9: In a public space?
10: I'm sure. I honestly don't know. I think I look quite foreign for some reason. I don't think anyone looks at me and is like, so Swedish.
9: Okay.
10: So I find actually it's kind of like people expect me to be different based on maybe I just have dark hair, you know, something about my style. I don't know, something people kind of sense that I'm gonna be okay with them talking to me, for example. I feel like I have a disproportionate number of people that come up to me and ask me for directions. I mean, in almost like it's strange. I'm horrible at directions also.
9: I was gonna ask, does that work out well?
10: Incredibly bad. I whip out Google Maps immediately, and even then I can give wrong directions.
9: Me too. I very often gave wrong directions.
10: I mean, it's pathetic. I gave someone the wrong directions at the central station in Gothenburg when they were going to the next tram stop. I was like, that way. And it's like, how many times have I been there? A million times. And I was just wrong. I mixed up Brunspark and a Nordstan, like two close stations.
9: Sense.
10: Oh, but it's embarrassing. But one guy even tried to give me money.
9: Or
10: it was just weird.
9: Giving directions.
10: I mean, yeah, people are so extreme. I was sitting wearing like, honestly, all black. I wasn't looking friendly that day, and I was eating food out of a Tupperware on a park bench in Gothenburg somewhere in a park.
9: Oh.
10: And he came up to me and asked me for directions, and then was like, I'm pretty sure I gave him wrong directions also, as usual. And then he tried to give me money. He was like, thank you so much. Here's some money.
9: Was he Swedish?
10: Yeah.
9: That's odd.
10: I was like, people are really, there's some people out there who are like, just maybe want to talk to people and don't feel... You know, imagine if you are lonely in Sweden and you don't really have anyone, and also people won't talk to you in public.
9: Mm-hmm.
10: That's probably a really lonely place to be. Well, okay, I feel like you mentioned before that you haven't invested so much in Swedish, but I know you also said that you have gotten into a Swedish course now. So we had a question about learning Swedish, and I'm sure we've had very different journeys with that, but why don't you tell me a little bit your Swedish learning journey?
9: Sure. I know one of the questions that also came in is about making friends, so this my answer will hit two questions once. So when I first moved to Sweden, I realized I would love to get to know some people and I would love to learn Swedish. So I signed up for a 1 month intensive and I thought, I'm sure I'm going to meet some nice people my age in a similar situation. I overestimated my level. I thought coming from the Dutch language, I could skip A1 because it's basically the same language, but it's not. So the learning experience was quite stressful. I had bought the study book and I tried to go through level A1 in a week just by following the book. So I arrived in the course pretty tired and stressed, but was committed. It was great. And then from that course, we started a small study group. And I think that lasted for 1 or 2 months, where a handful of us had the time to meet up maybe 4 times a week and self-study. So then I was pretty ambitious and I felt ready to get a side job. I decided to work in a cafe for a similar reason, also because I thought I might meet some nice people and it would improve my Swedish. So one thing I definitely had down in the course was numbers, so I could work at the register and I could, you know, when you work as a waitress, you say the same things all day long. And then after a year, I realized I wasn't super happy and I wanted to try to leave. I started planning to go traveling, so I kind of stopped trying, but I kept it up a little bit. But I wasn't opening any study books anymore. I stuck around for another year, went traveling, and then I started studying my master's. And then I was definitely too busy to study Swedish.
10: But what about the connection to making friends?
9: Yeah, it worked. I think I was really proactive in the course. I would ask people if they wanted to have a fika after class. Yeah, that worked out well, I think.
10: Nice. Yeah, I kind of jumped right in. I'm a qualified teacher to teach Swedish as a second language. And that happened very quickly, but maybe I'll give another episode more focused to that.
9: How is that possible?

0: It's common, but then I only really had the opportunity to take that in high school, where they make you take 2 semesters, so basically 1 year.
1: Oh,
0: and
1: that's nothing.
0: It. That's nothing, and you forget that, and it's embarrassing, and you've never studied a language in your life. I'm like, I can't just speak this, but I actually found it really fun, and I went in little chat forums in Spanish and wrote some things there, but I'm sure I was better at writing than speaking, and now I've forgotten everything, as you do with those languages in school.
1: Yeah, I studied German and French, but my German and French are not very good.
0: No, exactly. Everyone says that about those types of languages they learn at school, but then I realized I was quite into it, but it's very against my personality to speak. I'm quite sensitive to being embarrassed. I'm quite shy sometimes, and I'm too perfectionistic with it, where I know I'm saying things wrong, and I'm very into grammar and reading, so I'm way too aware when I'm saying things wrong and sensitive to it. So I have had to develop my own strategies very, very, very consciously.
1: How long did it take you to break through the shyness of speaking Swedish?
0: Well, first, in between those times, I studied global studies at university and studied Arabic for a while. So I moved to Egypt for like 7 months after university and studied Arabic at like a learning center. So I talked to the same teacher and this German guy all day long for like a couple months or something. And then I've forgotten it really mostly. But that experience made me realize writing and stuff can come easier, but I'm so perfectionistic and shy sometimes. So when I came to Sweden, I had that kind of toolbox already, I would say, where I also knew kind of my weaknesses, and I was a bit more forced to start speaking right away because I got a job in a restaurant.
1: Okay.
0: And so I just jumped right into it, knowing that that would be the hardest thing for me. And I also, working with adults who are learning a language as their second or third or whatever language, you start to see what works and what helps people. And knowing myself, I kind of just developed strategies. And so I jumped in really hard.
1: All right, and
0: with Swedish,
1: making mistakes.
0: Yeah, and just I tried right away. Even before I lived in Sweden, I tried doing Duolingo, the app, watching TV with the subtitles in Swedish, all that stuff. And then when I came here, I just forced myself to speak to my coworkers. They didn't feel comfortable speaking English anyway. I was in a small town, so I think they just felt unsure of themselves when it came to English.
1: I do understand. For me, the worst, and this was a surprise to me, the worst part of starting to speak Swedish was when I noticed other people would get uncomfortable with me making mistakes.
0: Oh yes.
1: And also other people deciding when it was time to learn Swedish, kind of forcing me into switching to Swedish because it's good for me.
0: Mm-hmm.
1: And I would be quite direct. I'm like, no, I'm relaxing right now and I'm tired and I don't want to do it. But I very, very often offer people that they can speak Swedish and I'll reply in English if I'm tired.
0: Yeah.
1: But I noticed I was at a birthday on Saturday and I made my debut as we can speak Swedish now.
0: Yep.
1: And everyone was really surprised.
0: Oh, wow.
1: Not at how good my Swedish was, but just that it was such a surreal experience because we'd only been existing in English for many years. I naturally switch. I throw in a lot of English words just because my vocabulary isn't as big yet. And that's difficult for people, to the in-between space. Have you noticed that?
0: Well, do you think that they are struggling if you say something in English? Because sometimes it's hard to process that you've switched languages. I think it can help a lot to say things in English in a Swedish accent.
1: Oh, really?
0: Because people do that all the time. Swedish people do that much more than I do. But they borrow words from English anyway. And sometimes people just think a phrase is fun, so they want to include it. But you can try things like, this is a funny example I always say, but online dating.
1: Yeah.
0: Things like that, you know.
1: I'm going to try that.
0: Just say it. I say that to my Swedish students. Yeah. I'm like, I always say that. If you don't know the word, say it in a Swedish accent.
1: I can do
0: that. That's it.
1: I'd worry that people think I'm making fun of their accent.
0: No. There's also some words that you don't really have. Like sometimes I think, for example, the word connection, when you're talking about meeting people and, you know, you have a good connection with them. I think that's a different
1: word. There's no Swedish
0: word
1: for connection.
0: Maybe like, I don't know, I might be thinking wrong, but maybe like sammankoppling or something like that. But it's not a good translation for what I mean.
1: Wow.
0: I find it hard. So I might say like connection. Jag har en bra connection. And that's fine. No one cares. I used to be so perfectionistic and the one who was least likely to switch to English of anyone, which is strange because I'm an English speaker, but I felt like it was a sign that my Swedish wasn't good. But actually, if you master the language, that's when you then start making those choices anyway to include a word when it just fits better if you're in a group where people understand
1: both. No, I mix because I

0: live with three languages in my head. I mix all day long.
1: Yeah, and that's normal. And that doesn't mean you're bad at the language at all.
0: Well, I'm not good at Swedish yet, but I think maybe by the end of the year, now that I sign up for this course, now that I know I'm going to start a course, nice. I do have my books from when I was more ambitious with it.
1: Mm-hmm.
0: And it's quite fun. Swedish is also a really silly language. I have this book called Svenska 1-2-3. I recommend it. It's a good book. And there's just word lists and conversation examples. And with my morning coffee, having breakfast by myself, sometimes I read out loud.
1: Yeah.
0: Okay, and nice. Sometimes I just laugh because it sounds so silly.
1: Yeah. It is a silly sounding language. I'm so sorry. It. That's offensive to some people.
0: It's silly and cute, I think.
1: Yeah, it is a cute language, you know?
0: I don't mind.
1: Yeah, languages have their different vibes, and it is a cute language. I find it very endearing when people have Swedish accents in English.
0: Yeah.
1: Like,
0: I don't
1: it's just very cute.
0: I don't want Swedes to lose their Swedish accents.
1: No, it's cute.
0: Share.
1: We're sounding so condescending right now. But yeah, I think we can go on to another question. I think, though, if we touch on that quickly, would you say with making friends, a lot of people think it's difficult to make friends in adulthood anyway, and that Sweden is an especially hard place to make friends? And I kind of agree with you. I think that having access to the language makes it a little more seamless in social situations, especially if you at least passively understand what people are saying and they understand you if you speak English. Because if you don't, people are comfortable speaking English and want to do that. But when they're in a bigger group, I don't feel like they necessarily want to speak English. They slip back into Swedish and forget, you know?
0: I've been extremely lucky. I was with a Swede for a decade. And he was very adamant when we were meeting with his family or friends. He would help switch the language back. And then a lot of people I met, they were very generous with sticking to English.
1: Mm-hmm.
0: My experience is not that it's hard to make friends in adulthood.
1: That's good. That's good that you haven't had that experience. Yeah, I think that's great.
0: But I remember when I was young in the Netherlands, at some point I realized I would enjoy some more friends. And then I developed some strategies. So then I was around 19, I think, 18 or 19. But moving abroad, usually you start doing something. You start studying or you get a job at a cafe or you take a language course. Those are all places where you can make friends.
1: Yeah, absolutely. And I think a lot of people, maybe the norms are slightly different in Sweden. I think sometimes people have said to me, at work, yeah, you can make friends there, but it's a bit more, not everyone, especially in like an office, want to be friends with their coworkers. They want to see them at work and then leave work.
0: Yeah, I've heard about this as well. I've never had a normal job, so
1: yeah.
0: That's the thing.
1: But I think like if that's the situation, people definitely, it's good to go to activities where people might also be looking for friends or connection, because people will always say, making friends in Sweden's very activities based, like go join a choir, a running club, kind of stuff.
0: But I mean, yeah, and then I think it helps to be, I'm quite a direct person, and I think that helps as well to be quite upfront in a nice way about wanting to connect with someone and to be ready for a no and to not take it personally, like to be quite grounded, because of course it's scary to initiate a friendship, so before you start asking people to hang out with you, check that you can handle a no and understand you're not for everyone, not everyone is for everyone. So I've done that quite a lot as an adult, just ask people if they want to have a coffee or not, and sometimes it's not a match, and that's okay, it happens.
1: That's so true. Someone I heard recently said that maybe people are developing more rejection sensitivity.
0: It was
1: you. I was like, I feel like this really rings a bell.
0: Yeah.
1: I feel like I heard this like last week.
0: No,
1: probably
0: it was
1: you
0: me.
1: Saying that to me.
0: I remember
1: literally
0: saying
1: a
0: it.
1: Week ago.
0: Yeah, I remember reading it on the Facebook group. It really resonated with me. Everyone's scared.
1: Yeah.
0: And everyone wants to connect. And a lot of people are so happy. It's a compliment when someone asks you for coffee. Like, you don't have to say, I want to be your friend. You can say that, but you can also just say, hey, do you want to do this?
1: Yeah.
0: You don't have to be so direct.
1: 100%. Yeah. It's very low pressure. But I agree with you that you need to be in the right place mentally.
0: Yeah.
1: Sometimes.
0: Just know it's not, it's hard to say it's not personal, because in one way it's super personal, but it's okay, not everyone's gonna like you.
1: And not everyone needs friends at that moment. They might like you and just feel, oh, I have enough friends and it's winter in Sweden, so my three friends are enough and that's fine. And there's a lot of people like that here, I would say. So that's pretty common and it's probably not personal.
0: Yeah.
1: Especially if you are from America or the US, I mean. I know some people listening might have come from the American group that I wrote in.
0: Mm.
1: It's so different there. I think people are a little more open to friendship with people, coworkers, whoever, like new friends.
0: Okay.
1: Regularly, a lot of people, at least, that I knew there.
0: Why?
1: Were a lot more open to friendships. I don't know. I may have talked about this already, but sometimes I just think the winter is so long here that people have less energy so much of the year.
0: Okay.
1: And that they're just satisfied with seeing their friends less often.
0: I've been hosting a lot of like casual dinner parties and game nights to survive the winter.
1: Yeah.
0: Because that's what makes my winter not depressive.
1: Oh,
0: and
1: yeah.
0: People are so grateful to have a cozy thing to do.
1: Yes.
0: So I'm surprised.
1: Well, that's awesome. But are you getting invited to a lot of those things in the winter?
0: I think I get invited to stuff.
1: Yeah.
0: Yeah.
1: Well, good.
0: Yeah. Yeah, last winter I lived at a collective, so I didn't have to organize as many cozy evenings because there was potential.
1: Yeah, that's a lot of built-in community.
0: Yeah, I think that's a tip as well. If you're an international in Gothenburg and you're looking for more social connection, go live in a nice collective.
1: Oh, yeah. That's really a good tip.
0: I moved out and I love living alone, but made some friends.
1: That's awesome. Yeah, it's hard not to feel isolated if you happen to move here alone. You don't speak the language yet. 100%. Living with other people can help.
0: Yeah.
1: Okay, very nice. All right, we'll go on to another one. Okay, this one, queer life in America, coming out as queer in America / your home country and living a full queer life. How does it compare to Sweden? It's not super fun to think about right now how things are in the US.
0: Yeah.
1: For queer people, unfortunately.
0: I guess the first thing that comes to mind is this feels like a very safe city and safe country to be queer.
1: Yeah, in many ways. Sometimes I feel like the US is quite polarized these days, and things like being queer, being trans, or being non-binary are kind of, they've become political issues. Even though for me, it just really has to do with people being able to be themselves.
0: Mm.
1: And it's so sad that people aren't open to hearing about other people's experiences or getting to know them because it's like, you liberal shit or something.
0: Yeah,
1: you know what I mean?
0: Or even thinking that it's your business.
1: Exactly. But compared to Sweden, I do find, at least in the US, I mean, I had queer friends, and you know, when I was at university 10, 15 years ago, and non-binary people and things like that, I was using different pronouns. Whereas here, I feel like it's been so radical with those types of things, like, what is non-binary? What are these pronouns? That people haven't necessarily even heard about this.
0: Even in 2025?
1: Yeah.
0: Now?
1: Not really, like, non-binary. They don't know.
0: All right.
1: So, to me, sometimes I found that things are quite a bit more extreme in the US, but that's a conversation that's being had, much more controversial than I wish it was with, for example, trans rights and being non-binary and things like that. I think Sweden overall is much safer. But also there's certain things that I feel like, you know, we're behind on here, or that I don't feel always. There's like pockets of queer culture here, but that not in mainstream culture hasn't reached that level where people are talking about that at all, like questioning gender norms. Well, they're questioning gender norms in terms of like men should be doing as many dishes and things like that.
0: Mm-hmm.
1: But that's within, there's men, there's women, that's it, you know? Whereas queer to me as a term, it started kind of as a non-identity where it's like we're queering things. Queer obviously being a negative term for gay people back in the day, being reclaimed and being a non-identity almost, where it's like we're queering norms, we're queering things, making it sort of fuzzier in a way so that it's not so strict, oh, you can label this person, they're this, they're that, they're the other. Instead being like, what even is gender? Is it really like, if you're a girl, you wear more pink, you do this, you do that? That's crazy. Like, let's just mix it up a little, you know, try to not have to even, you know, there's questions about coming out and things like that. But to me, that term also has to do with not living in a world where you necessarily need to come out, but people can just be sort of different, be who they are, date who they want, not be strictly, I'm clearly a man, I'm clearly a woman, but sort of have their own style that might be more androgynous or different or whatever. And not necessarily, you know, in queer paradise, have to be like, I'm coming out as, you know what I mean? I feel like putting those labels is more for other people, but that's just my perspective.
0: So I'm also from a small town, and I'm born in 1990, so definitely didn't know any non-binary people. I didn't understand the concept growing up, never heard of it. But I am a feminist, and that was already radical then, to in the early 2000s, to say you're a feminist. And I remember having a discussion about gender. I don't really remember a lot, but I remember telling the other person, you know what, my point is, I'm a person first. Mm-hmm. I'm a person, and then I'm also a woman. But most of all, I'm a person. And that's how I view myself, and that's how I view others. And the other person's mind was blown. Like, wait, oh yeah, okay, yeah, we're not just men, women, whatever.
1: Yeah.
0: We're, oh yeah, I guess I can think about it that way. Yeah. But it's so strange that that is a strange idea.
1: Yeah, anyway, I wish things were just getting better all the time. And unfortunately, in the US, with laws around certain things, like when I grew up, I was living in North Carolina, and now it's like we've had issues with, in the South, bathrooms and things like that. Oh, you shouldn't be in this bathroom, that bathroom. Oh my God. People just need to feel safe, you know? In Sweden, at least, a lot of times you have single bathrooms.
0: Yeah.
1: You go in and it's for one person, that's it. And I do. That's a small thing, but
0: no, I really
1: have to say that's
0: it.
1: A big thing as well.
0: And I'm angry when there's gendered toilets.
1: Yeah, 100%. But I mean, I grew up in the South. I am also born in 1990, but people are quite religious. And I had many friends who were kicked out of their homes teenagers and had nowhere to live.
0: Where did they go?
1: A lot of times they would just have to stay with, like, if someone else welcomed them in from school, their parents, like, something like that.
0: Wow.
1: Or people just, if they weren't kicked out, but they had really, really tense relationships with their parents because of being queer as teenagers. Not the best culture around being queer, so.
0: No, that must be very scary. I would definitely stay in the closet then, I think.
1: Yeah.
0: And wait until I could shape my own life as an adult.
1: We've had some heavier questions today, but that's okay. I think that's nice sometimes. But why do you think people are becoming more racist or openly racist these days? And I actually thought about what we talked about last time at our reading group when I saw this question, because I was thinking about, we had a discussion, and that book was called Us by Terrence Real. In this book, the author was talking about people differentiating themselves from other people, wanting to be better in a way, or having that tradition of racism and othering other people.
0: Yeah.
1: And the other in society being someone who's different, who's a different color, who's a different identity, and sort of people wanting to keep that distance, keep themselves as different from that person, mm-hmm. keep themselves as better than that person. And that hurts both parties, mm-hmm. that other is oppressed. But the person who is, you know, racist or has prejudices against certain groups also is hurt by that. Like, it's a soul killer in a way, mm-hmm. is what we were reading and talking about with that. That it hurts them as well, because it keeps them from being connected with people, creating distance between themselves and other people by constantly thinking they're better.
0: Yeah, whenever I meet a very unpleasant person, they walk off and I think to myself, gosh, it would suck to be them.
1: Yeah.
0: Like, now they left, but they're never leaving themselves. They have to live in that dark cloud for a while longer.
1: Yeah.
0: And I think it definitely hurts to hurt. What was the question we're working
1: well,
0: with?
1: Well, if Sorry. People are, why people are becoming more openly racist, which, do we even agree with that? I don't think we live in a time where people are more openly racist than in throughout history. Absolutely not. We had slavery. We've had, in the U.S., I mean, segregation, things like that. Obviously, people are openly racist. And yes, it's trending maybe towards more open racism right now in the U.S. culturally, but also not compared to, like, yeah.
0: They're also finding confirmation in groups. They can always find someone who will agree with them. And I guess anyone can find someone who agrees with them now, because we're so connected. I really wonder what's going on online. I wonder what people are reading, consuming, because we're being put by algorithms in bubbles.
1: Yeah.
0: It becomes an echo chamber. So maybe people build up a little bit more confidence to express opinions.
1: Yeah.
0: Rather than having private thoughts. I don't know.
1: And I do think also we live in quite a hyper-individualistic time.
0: Yeah.
1: For, you know, in the US and in Sweden, I would say, like, mainstream culture is pretty hyper-individualistic these days. And so I think sometimes people are looking for community, and there are many people who are quite isolated, and they get into pretty extreme groups online. but it makes them connected, and it's like, well, at least I'm not that person who's got that skin color or comes from that country or that, you know, it's like they can unite with certain people.
0: Yeah, and
1: over
0: it's
1: a common topic, which is, well, we're better than them anyway. Sometimes if they don't feel good about themselves, you know.
0: Yeah, what you said before was more interesting, maybe, that we have a hard time being connecting and being vulnerable. I would say I think that's true.
1: Mm.
0: It's getting scarier to be vulnerable.
1: I think solid community solves a lot, and also interacting with people so that they're not just some other to you.
0: Yeah, it's a friction because you want to feel safe, you want to feel understood, and spending time with people who are like you in one way or the other is easy, it's comfortable. But yeah, you want to make sure you stay connected to the rest of the world as well.
1: Oh, 100%. Yeah, well, we'll maybe stop there. Do you have any piece of advice in general for people who are moving to Sweden? Because I feel like that's what this has been about mostly.
0: Moving to Sweden. Yeah, don't forget to also become your own very good friend.
1: That's so true. Be gentle with yourself. And yeah, learning a new language and getting into new countries, so much harder than I thought it would be.
0: Oh, yeah.
1: So much harder.
0: I mean, it's fun too. Like, try, yeah, it's fun as well. You're getting a lot of new experiences, and that just should tickle your brain. I mean, maybe that's not fun for everyone, but just so much newness. Enjoy it if you end up staying. Yeah. And I want to share a weird social rule that I follow that's gotten me into fun situations. When I get invited to something and I don't really want to go, I do go. And I promise that I will stay an hour. I promise myself I will stay for an hour. Even if I'm looking at the clock the whole time, I'm staying.
1: Yeah.
0: Just because it's an experience. And it's been super fun. And sometimes I did run off after an hour. I was like, this is enough. But yeah, I recommend doing that. Just say yes to lots of stuff.
1: Yeah, that's so true. It's really necessary to get outside your comfort zone sometimes. And it's so worth it in the end. And you don't have to go crazy. You
0: know, no,
1: I'm the same, like an hour, or this is what I'm capable of today, and that's it, and that's fine.
0: And then you have the story, you have the vibe. If it wasn't for you, you have probably a good story.
1: Yeah, exactly.
0: As long as you're safe, of course. Like,
1: yeah.
0: Yeah.
1: Okay, well, we'll end for today. Thank you so much for being on, Lila.
0: Yeah, thanks for asking.
1: Yeah. And again, email me anytime at ArielTheAmerican@gmail.com with any suggestions or questions.
0: I think you should get lots of dating advice questions.
1: Yes, please. I'd like to have a dating episode.
0: Yeah, no, I think Ariel will do great.
1: I love talking about dating.
0: Yeah, let's talk about love.
1: And, yeah, love, love, love, love. Okay. All right, we'll stop there. Thank you so much for listening and have a good rest of your week. This podcast will be out again every other Tuesday. Goodbye.

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0: take on these wicked grounds is foul, there's no room for mistakes.
1: Better have your ducks in a row, them bullets whistling thin air. 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
1: Du lyssnar på K103, Göteborgs studentradio, där det har blivit dags för studentnyheterna med det senaste från studentvärlden och Göteborg.
2: A researcher at the University of Gothenburg has been awarded by the Swedish Childhood Cancer Fund for the second year in a row. Her name is Elisabeth Chepke and works on one of the biggest challenges in childhood cancer care, preventing late complications and improving recovery after treatment. The award citation emphasizes the strong clinical foundation of her research and its combination of epigenetic studies and remote exercise training. The research could contribute to better functioning and well-being for children and young people who have survived cancer.
3: In almost half of all fatal electric scooter crashes in Sweden, the rider has been under the influence of alcohol. This is shown by a new study from Chalmers University of Technology. Of the fatal e-scooter crashes, 44% of riders were under the influence of alcohol with high levels of intoxication, compared to 27% among e-bike riders and 13% among cyclists. The study also showed that helmet use in fatal crashes was very low. Of those fatally injured riding an e-scooter, none were wearing a helmet. And for those killed riding an e-bike or a bicycle, only about 25% were wearing a helmet.
4: The use of AI has become widespread in society. It turns out AI support does even reach into the Swedish parliaments. Almost 10% of the approximately 3,000 political proposals submitted to the Swedish parliament contain AI assistant content. This has been uncovered by a research team from the Chalmers University of Technology and the Edinburgh Napier University. What surprised the researchers the most was not that politicians were using AI, but that not a single one disclosed this openly. This raises concerns about the risk associated with the lack of transparency, states the report's lead author.
5: Du har nu lyssnat på K103s nyhetssändning.
6: Hallå, Siri och Filip här från K103 Nyheter.
7: Varje fredag 10.30 kan ni höra oss i Studentradions officiella nyhetsprogram K103 Nyheter.
6: Vi håller er uppdaterade om allt som rör studentlivet i Göteborg, från sittningar och salstentor till byggarbeten och bargator.
7: Har du ett nyhetstips? 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
6: Ni hittar oss även på vår hemsida k103.se och där poddar finns.
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11: Before we start our show today, we'd like to give you a heads up. In this interview, we're going to talk about sexual assault and childhood trauma. If this is something that triggers you, we suggest you skip this episode as long as you listen to the rest of our episodes. We have also decided to divide the interview into episodes because we had so many interesting things to talk about with our guest. So now, enjoy.
12: Oh my god, we're approaching 30.
6: Yeah.
12: Oh my god.
10: Yeah. Useless. Let's try that again.
13: Thank god this isn't live.
6: Hello, hello. We're back on the radio again. I hope you missed us. We are the show about nothing. And we're here to talk to you about everything and nothing. Everything in between. But today, we are very, very excited because we have a very special guest with us in the studio. We're with the performer Diana Varco.
14: Hello. Nice
15: Welcome.
14: To be with you both.
15: Nice to be. So nice of you to make it. Oh. Yeah, I'm very excited about this.
6: And of course, the tech wizard Fatima. Hello, Fatima.
16: Hello.
6: And yeah, so Diana contacted us to promote her show Shattered.
15: Exciting.
6: Yes. What is Shattered about, Diana?
14: So Shattered is a solo show. It's a tragicomedy, fast-paced, heartbreakingly raw solo show told through 35 characters about the power of shame, dating, relationships, and so much that people go through in life. And it's a story of hope, of coming out of those experiences and picking up the broken pieces of yourself and putting them back together again.
15: You've said that before, right?
14: Yeah. That was a little bit like part of my what I usually say, and yeah. Then I started going in another direction. I'm like, that's what it's about being human, mm-hmm. but also navigating traumatic experiences as a human.
15: Mm-hmm. Yeah. We had actually the privilege of getting a little sneak preview of this amazing show.
14: Oh, thank you.
15: And I highly recommend it.
6: But amazing, like, and necessary,
15: and,
6: I'd say.
15: Very important mm. show. I wanted to, you were talking about these 35 characters.
14: Yeah.
15: And like one of the characters is a chair. Like, yeah. It's so exciting. Like, it's just mind-blowingly really cool. I don't know. I was very happy about it. Like, it really touches on. I mean, I'm fascinated by how your mind works and how you actually mm-hmm. managed to develop the show, because I could not give anime to something as simple as a chair. So.

thing, I think I love you. But I wanna know for sure. Come on and hold me tight.

show.

0: waiting for this moment to arrive.
1: Subject of your, because like young people having sex and the and your target group and all of that, I wanted to say that nowadays I also think that kids are less isolated, so information about sex and sexual assault and like things that happen in the world is very much out there, and all the kids are connected basically. So I think it's sort of, in my mind, it makes sense that they would want to bring their, like, I would want to bring my siblings to your show just for like educational purposes, mm-hmm. Or like to know that it's okay to talk about something if it happens mm-hmm. to you, and like, you know, that there is, that they're not alone.
2: I'd bring all men that I know to this. I'd bring my brother, the first one, like grab him by the ear and be like, learn. I mean, I do
1: take notes.
2: I do think he's, I should give this to my brother. He's quite woke. And sometimes when his friends are being shit, he says, what the fuck are you talking about? Oh, I just saw, sorry. I know Americans have been sensitive to this. I swear a lot. I'm sorry. I do have a bit of hope for the upcoming generations, but I think they need to know.
3: I think that's great that he would say something. Yeah. I mean, that is what I would hope people would the show bring.
2: He has grown up with me and I'm annoying. I'm annoying.
1: But I'm impressed. I coach juniors that are like 12 years old and they're walking the Pride Parade. It's like, yay. I didn't even know what Pride was when I was 12 years old. So things are happening.
2: And it's happening, you guys.
3: I think it's also important for people to see it, to be able to support their sister or their mother or their father or, you know, their friend or anybody who's been through something like this, because I still don't even know how to support people properly. But to watch a show like this, it gives you a window into the inner workings.
1: Yeah.
3: And a level of awareness to be like, oh, I can relate differently.
2: To me, it's always the jokes. Like, that is something, like, I was happy that you brought it up as well, because it's always the jokes, how people very loosely joke about this. I had a very like visceral reaction to a joke so I used to do an internship in a lab. I also studied molecular biology. Hi, this is all of pitching myself. Hi, hello. And there was a PI, a principal investigator, that was like really high up, and he was he was put in charge of controlling like sexual assault happenings in the lab, in the institution. And he made a joke about someone coming up to denounce the situation to him, and him being like, well, I'd advise them to, I actually don't remember what he said, but something disrespectful to the person. The woman that would come up and say something. And I just jumped. I just said, do not say that. That is not something, like, how can you be in charge of this and say these kinds of things? Like, everybody just shut up around me, because I was a grad student. Being a grad student in academia is being a shit. Like, you are nothing. You are there to do the dirty work and be quiet and build up your CV. You're not there to anything else than that. Like, everybody got quiet. And he said sorry to me. And my own PI said, I've never heard him say sorry to anybody. He even asked me if I had been assaulted at any point. Like, why does that matter? It's just not a thing that you do. You don't know who you're with in this room. And despite that, it might be that nobody's being assaulted. Like, that's common, I hope. But it doesn't matter. You don't say these things.
3: No.
2: So yeah, it's still like, guys, the jokes that you make, it's part from the rape culture. We should not condone this.
3: No, and it perpetuates the culture, and you never know who's been through it. You never know who will normalize it. It's just,
2: yeah.
3: Yeah, and I talk about it in the show. Really, I was in the comedy world, and that's where during my silent years before I wrote the show, I was in the comedy world, and I was constantly in rape scenes, and it was so traumatizing. I can't even put words to it. And that was really the impetus to write the show eventually, after 7 years of that, I had been, I had basically left my comedy world. I had left my career and I was like, well, I'm going to write a response. Mm-hmm. And so that's why it's a brief part of the show, but I didn't have time. I say it in the show. I say, I don't have time to put in all the comments I experienced.
1: Yeah, yeah.
3: And I experienced it in improv. I experienced it in stand-up. I experienced it in sketch. I experienced it everywhere. And after I left, lo and behold, all of these allegations started coming out in the comedy world. And I had been silently walking around being like, I can't believe I'm the only person this has happened to. I cannot be. And after I'd left, I realized I hadn't been.
1: Mm-hmm. Yeah.
3: And it just takes that one teacher or that one peer to say, hey, let's not joke about that. Or let's joke about it from the victim or survivor's perspective.
1: Rather.
2: Vertically. Mm. Let's joke about it vertically.
3: Yeah.
2: Because this is a form of oppression.
3: Exactly.
2: Yeah. Mm-hmm. I agree. Yeah.
3: That's so validating here. Thank you. Thank you so much.
2: You're welcome. We're going to listen to another hopeful song.
1: Yes, we are. Because we are very much alive, right?
2: We are very alive. We're all alive. And this is what you will hear during the Baus if you go to see Diana's show at Gothenburg Fringe on Friday, Saturday, or Sunday, 9th, 10th, and 11th of September. And this is I'm Alive by Sia.

0: Hello, everybody. That you just listened to is "I'm Alive" by Sia, I think.
1: Yes, and the marching song.
0: Yeah.
1: Also, I think we should mention, because we haven't been great at doing so, this is the show about nothing.
0: Oh, no! Yeah. I just say, hello, we're back.
1: Yeah. Hello.
0: Who is we? The show about nothing. Your favorite show, of course. And now, this is our last heavy segment. But I was very curious about a part of the play, which is when you talk about womb healing and how apparently women carry a lot of generational trauma done to other women in their family and women in general in our wombs. And I have heard this before, but as Fatima said before as well, like, it feels very much woo, like, what, like, how. And I also have a hard time, like, incorporating the notion of chakras into Western society because of all the colonizing that has been going on of India by the Western society, and then the profiting from many young, many white, quote-unquote, gurus that they make of chakras. So I'm always, like, very careful with this, even though I do yoga and I find it very healing, and part of me says this has to be a thing. I'm also very like, what is my position, like, in a more like, in from a bird's perspective or something like that. So please tell us about it, because I have full doubts.
2: Well, I am not an expert in chakras or womb healing or generational trauma. I just know the generational trauma that has been passed down, in my own experience. And so wrapped up in the chakras, it was just so happened that that piece of the story came to me when I was doing yoga. So I think that there's so much more complexity to all, you know, all of those components. I'm not really the best person to speak on generational trauma or expertise in the chakras. And I say that in the show. I'm like, this is just some information I happened upon, and this is how it relates to my story. But I try to be very hands off on it, because I do understand that it's not my heritage, and it has been something that has been, you know, taken and popularized. And so I try to be mindful of that in the show. I do know that in my own world and my own going through that experience, it just so happened that I saw a bunch of different images of various people, and my teacher had said that it's in your womb chakra. So I guess I'm just not the best person to speak on it.
0: Yeah, no, I was just curious, like, have you done any, like, sessions in womb healing or not? Because I thought,
2: no.
0: I sort of assumed from the play that you had.
2: No, okay. I haven't. That was my one experience, and it just made a lot of sense to me, because I was like, looking at my grandmother's trauma, she was, you know, she was, I'm not going to go into her trauma, but, you know, she was alive during a wartime, and then looking at my mother's trauma and all that stuff. But then on top of that, I also had experiences and sensations of people I didn't even know. And I'm like, I think that we're so connected in ways that we don't probably even understand or know. Mm-hmm. It just so happened that I was having those experiences. I can't really explain it or put words to it. I can just say that, I think that being a human is traumatic. And then if you're a human in different bodies, you have even more complex trauma than oftentimes others. Mm. And I think that the more that we understand that, and the more that we are sensitive to that, we can start to heal this collective, very difficult experiences that far too many people have been through.
0: Mm. Hopefully. Yeah. Yeah, no, there's this thing that, I mean, I am very curious about how our childhoods shape us and how we remember things that happened in a a specific way, and then sometimes I talk about that with my parents, and like, that never happened. Mm. That it was not like that. Like, okay. No, you're remembering this wrong.
1: Experiences are.
0: Yeah. And to me, that has been like, I don't have a specific example right now, but it has happened. Like, to me, this has been a bit like a memory that I've held on to, like, for a long time. And like, I consider it truth.
1: Mm.
0: And this is my truth. So I just think this is all very curious, how it goes into our body, how we keep score, how can we unleash it and release it to understand it. This is something that I think about a lot.
1: It's something that actually gives me a lot of self-doubt. Mm-hmm. Like when I try to, because I have a very poor memory of my child. Like, I don't remember my childhood very much. Also because of different like family situations and stuff like that, and I'm trying to figure out things now, but it makes me, even the memories that I have, I'm also always like, is this true? Can I justifiably feel like this about this happening, like this occurrence or whatever? And the relativeness of like how my experience is true for me and someone who was in that experience, they have another truth to what mm-hmm. happened. It makes it like, it gives me a lot of self-doubt. Like, yeah. Can something be?
0: I've like always been very obsessed with, because I also have a formal scientific education. So it's always like, there is an absolute truth. And there is, like, I think that's also quite religious in a way. Like,
1: mm-hmm.
0: this is the truth, and there is good and there is bad, or there is right and there is wrong, like a very binary understanding.
1: Mm.
0: So I have, my moral compass is very much like this. So I'm always obsessed, like, but who's in the right?
1: Mm.
0: Like, who's making this up? Because it could be either or. So I think when we talk about, I don't know, childhood trauma, or how childhood shapes, things that happen in our childhood shape who we are today, and how we carry that, and how we just sometimes just bury it just as a defense mechanism. It's something that I'm very interested in. And that's why I also feel connected to the spiritualism that is linked to yoga, because it's like all this, like when you do a meditation and it's a root chakra meditation, and then you have to sort of lay down on the floor and feel like you're part of the earth. And then you get these images in your head, because it's a guided meditation that I did not that long ago. And it talks about the roots of the tree, and now you're the tree, and now you're the roots. So it's like, it really helps you like come down to your body. And then you do get, I also get flashes of images, and I really like, I don't know what this is. Where is this coming from? So I'm a very idealistic skeptic. Like, it's a very horrible mix, because I really don't know where is the direction that I want to go to. That's very, but I guess you're also finding that out yourself, is it not?
2: Yeah, and I think that as I've gone along more, I allow myself multiple truths. Mm. Like, it's true that this is how I remember the experience, and it's true that I have these feelings related to it, but I also sometimes can find compassion and see it from another perspective.
1: Mm.
2: And so I really try to look at things from various perspectives now, whereas before I did this show, I wasn't able to do that.
0: And how about all the energy that goes into that? Like, where do you get it? Like,
2: just like physically, or just like, yeah, energy, no, like, mentally?
0: Like, how do you mentally, like, because sometimes it's just like, I feel like there's a lot of emotional labor in having this very magnanimous perception of what's going on, or being aware of perspectives and people's truths and people's personalities and intentions and answers. And because that is something that I've been thinking a lot about and recently, and I'm just like, sometimes I'm like, I'm tired, when do I get someone to do that for me instead?
2: It takes so much mental energy. I've also found that it's really helped my relationships though in my personal life.
0: Hmm.
2: So I also think it's just a skill that I'm able to build. And I do think that as I go through this world, it's important for me to have that perspective, because I can understand a little bit more about, you know, my nation's history and how I show up in that. And the more I can say, okay, well, somebody might, I mean, even just something as simple as road rage, mm-hmm. you know, if I am really angry at somebody for cutting me off, then I can take a step back and say, okay, well, maybe that person is going to yeah. something important and I can check my regulation. And I think that I guess I'm saying this as that it is a lot of emotional labor, but it also is helping me as a person to regulate my emotions.
1: But don't you ever just feel like you want to, like, just disconnect or not disconnect, maybe just let the first reaction be the reaction? Like, if you don't say in road rage, for example, don't you ever just feel like you want to react to it in the primal way, sort of?
2: It's just not... I think it's shocking because I'm like, wait a minute, I want to show up in this world with kindness and understanding and compassion. Mm. And so, yeah, it comes out like I'm a human being. Mm. But I also think that I can show up differently. Mm-hmm. And I okay. have control over that personally.
0: There's this phrase that I heard in the show... I forgot it. The Michaela Cole's show. I May Destroy
2: How
0: You.
2: How I May Destroy You?
0: Yeah.
2: Oh, it's so good.
0: It's so good. It was a really hardcore. Like, if you so watch good. If you watch Deanna's play, like, don't go right after to the show because you'll be floored.
1: So but good. Is this something we should also, like, link in? Because I don't know what this is that you guys are talking
0: about. You
1: don't know?
2: No. Oh, it's so good.
1: Yeah.
0: You get that. Okay. I haven't finished it. I can't. I had to give up because I was not doing very well when it came out and I started it and I was like, I can't do it right now. And I haven't worked out the courage
1: yeah.
0: to watch it again. But there's this phrase in one of the first episodes, because that's what I've seen, where I don't know if it's her or one of the characters that she's always saying, control what you can, nothing more but nothing less. So like always focus on what you can control, but like don't drop it either. Like, don't become actionless completely and let yeah. everything just go over you or by you. And so I think that's a good lesson. And I always think about it, like, because sometimes I feel like I'm not doing enough to take the steering wheel of a situation. And I think that's also important. Like, instead of focusing on what you can't control, do whatever you can to control what you can control.
2: Mm. Yeah.
0: You know, so.
2: And there's also so much capacity that people have.
0: Mm.
2: I mean, I can't get involved in every discussion on assault and survivors. And I only have so much capacity. Mm-hmm. I can only control so much of myself. And and I think that component of, like, self-compassion is important as we go through this world too, because I know I've been so harsh on myself and that really has taken a lot of energy. So I think we can be kinder toward ourselves, and I've heard that a lot from people as they've watched the show, where they're like, I didn't realize that other people had all these voices in their minds too.
1: On that, because I had a question that I thought about, I'm jumping a little bit, but it was sort of I'm going to talk about the show now a little bit. We mentioned it. It's a very fast-paced show.
2: That's
1: and you have a lot of characters. In the experience that I get watching the show is that all of these various characters are present at the same time, basically, that you're, like, constantly in a battle, like, judgment again, like this ADHD characteristic that, like, everything is just happening at the same time. And I do feel like I can relate to all of these different, like, characters, but that I on a, like, personally stay longer in each character. Like, it's a slower sort of transition between the different characters for me. So I wanted to ask you, in, like, as in the art of it all, did you did you exaggerate these for effect, or is this how you, like, live your life? Because it sounds very exhausting.
2: Yeah. Well, now as I live my life, a lot of times experiences I have, the characters will pop up just because the writer in me pops up.
1: Yeah. Okay.
2: You know, and different characters will come in to write lines. So now my daily life is much more frenetic, like, that, because I'm always, like, creating content. But the truth of the show and the fast frenetic pace of all the characters popping in, that was really done. That was exaggerated for like artistic content.
1: Yeah,
2: so that each of the, so Shame was the monolithic voice in my mind. I so much so that I didn't even know it was not really my own voice.
1: Mm.
2: Like it ruled everything I did. Shame and denial. Truth actually was, so sorry, I should tell your listeners, the three main characters are Shame, Truth, and Denial. And of course the narrator, me, is Diana. So the voice of Truth was actually something that has grown over the years for me to be able to listen to my own inner truth.
1: Mm.
2: But at the time of writing the show, the voice of Truth was like so silenced and squashed.
1: Yeah.
2: So it was really that Shame was more of a monolithic voice in my mind. And then responses within the scenes were exaggerated for artistic.
1: Yeah. Okay. Yeah.
2: Yeah.
1: Yeah, that was what.
2: Or like splintered for like there are different parts where my mind attacks me, or there's different parts where I'm having a panic attack during a certain scene, or even just something minimal as like, you know, the first time I had sex, you know, all the different voices that go through your mind as you're trying to make sense of what you want to do.
1: Mm. All right.
2: Yeah.
1: That was what I was wondering.
2: But it's fast paced. It's very fast paced, and it's also very fast paced to try to keep it within 70 minutes.
1: Yeah.
2: So that's true. For like the Fringe festivals, it has to be 60 to 70 minutes. And I don't think audiences want to sit through much longer than that. So it's also fast paced for to move people through the story.
1: It's the format sort of for
0: And it also like takes a little bit of the heaviness of it.
1: I was gonna say, because I mean we're talking about very heavy subjects, and it aborts like tough subjects, and yeah, so beware of that. But it is a very funny show. It is a fun show to watch that gives you food for thought, or sort of, if that's the way to say it.
2: Yeah. I always say, I'm like, it's fun to perform, but it also goes into really hard moments.
1: Yeah.
2: And I've looked at editing out some of those moments, but they're really important to show the complex tapestry of the trauma, where it's not just one thing.
0: I don't think it would work.
2: Yeah.
0: Honestly.
1: I'm sharing my expertise here. It wouldn't work.
2: Well, thank you.
0: I know nothing, but I don't think it would work. Should we start wrapping up now?
1: Yes, we should. So we have some plugging to do, right?
0: Yes.
1: Yes.
0: I forgot which song comes now. Can you say it?
1: We have one extra song,
0: mm-hmm.
1: that is the Sky Full of Stars.
0: Hit it.
1: And okay. All right, let's do Sky Full of Stars. That's by Coldplay.
0: Yeah, another hopeful song.
2: Another hopeful song.

0: Hey kids, stay in school.
1: And don't take drugs.
0: On Wednesday night,
1: you listen to
0: Gibby Gear
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4: And welcome back to the show about nothing. We've had, we're going to start wrapping up now, and we've had like hours of talk about trauma and growing and finding yourself and how to pick up the pieces of being from being shattered, I guess. And the amazing show by Diana called Shattered. And I think we should also mention that you were directed by Jessica Lynn Johnson. Yes. Director Jessica Lynn Johnson. And I mean, we don't have time to talk more about her, but you want to say a few words about Jessica?
5: She's great. And she does virtual classes. So anywhere you are in the world, you can always pop in and study with her, or you can drop into one of her classes.
4: That's amazing. Yeah. Could you send us a link?
5: I will.
4: And then we can put it in the description as well. Yeah. So we'll share that.
5: She's fantastic.
4: Yeah. Go see the show.
6: The show is in English, by the way.
4: Yeah. It's in English. I highly, highly recommend it. Go watch it.
6: Yes,
4: it's going to be fun and interesting.
6: We'd also like to thank you very much for reaching out to us to be on the show, because we were insanely honored that
4: very
6: you,
4: much so.
6: As they picked us, we were like, what? People listen?
5: No, thank you. Thanks for having me in this in-depth conversation. Like, I really appreciate it.
4: Cool.
6: We're happy. Us too. We're having a moment here processing all that we've been talking about. Do you have, you're also going to be having a little bit of a world tour from now on. So you're going to go to Australia, I think.
5: Yes, virtually.
6: Virtually.
5: I can't go as a human, but my show is going virtually. It's at Sydney Fringe, for September, and then it'll be in Melbourne Fringe for October.
6: Mm-hmm. Yeah. Really nice.
5: And then after that, I'm looking to debut new pieces of work in the winter that are going to be the next chapters of Shattered. So we'll see what life that takes on for 2023.
4: We're very excited about knowing what happens.
6: You can count on us as fans. It's a thing now.
5: Thank you.
4: People can find you on Instagram as well.
5: Yes. You can find me at Diana Varco on Instagram and Twitter, and then dianavarco.com. Just my name.
4: Amazing.
5: Very hard to find.
4: We will share it in the description as well.
6: Yes.
4: Do you have anything in particular you would like to say?
6: No. Yes, I want us to close the show because this song popped up into my head whilst...
4: Pause there. Because we're going to play the song, so we're going to do that. But we normally end with a tip of the day, so I would like to turn to Diana and see if... Is there anything you'd like to tip our listeners with?
5: Ooh, a tip of the day. I would say find joy in everything you do. Find joy. Find joy in drinking your tea, drinking your coffee, going on a walk, joying your friends, joy in everything. Because I talk about a lot of hard things in my show, and life is really hard, but it is also really awesome. And that's something I've really come to learn throughout my journey. So find joy.
4: Find joy.
6: Mm-hmm.
4: Thank you.
6: Thank you very much. And now?
4: Now.
6: Now we go from joy to rage.
5: Also find
6: back
5: rage.
6: Again. Yeah.
4: Let it fuel you.
5: Rage in my new show is a tiny spider. So sometimes rage doesn't look like we think. You can also find fun in rage.
4: Yes.
6: So I just want to end the episode with a song that popped into my head when I watched the show last night with Fatima. It's from a Chilean feminist performance group called Las Tesis. And it was first listened to in a demonstration against sexual violence in Valparaíso, Chile. And its refrain has become a very popular chant in demonstrations in Spanish-speaking countries. Like in Spain, my own country, I've also heard it. And the refrain translates roughly as, "It was not my fault, or about where I was, or what I was wearing. The rapist here is you."
4: Could you please say it in Spanish as well?
6: Que la culpa no era mía, ni de dónde estaba, ni de dónde estaba, ni de cómo vestía. El violador eres tú. So just keep this sentiment in your mind the next time you feel compelled to judge a victim of abuse or joke about abuse, because it's never the victim's fault. And have a lovely evening, and remember to vote on the Sweden's elections this Sunday.
4: Yes. And then go watch the show Shattered.
6: Yes, it's a perfect plan for a Sunday.
5: Thank you for having me.
4: Thank you so much for coming.
6: Thank you.
4: See you. Bye.
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0: Hej, jag heter Håkan Hellström. 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
1: Yes, that's right. You are listening to K103 Gothenburg Student Radio. This is Ordinary Observations, joined once again by Dr. Anton. This time our quantity surveyor and architect, as we're discussing an engineering vanity project.
2: A man of huge talent.
1: Mate, he's got a big CV. What can I say?
3: Yeah. And much anger.
1: And we're going to kick things off with a bit of Elon Musk and the Hyperloop.
3: This one is a beauty amongst others, but I think that this one claims the prize.
1: A marvel
3: in my personal opinion.
1: A marvel of engineering, you could say.
3: Obviously, I'm very biased as well. Yeah. I don't like Apple. I don't like Elon. Anyway, so Elon Musk, the Hyperloop. This one started out in 2013. That was when the famed entrepreneur and CEO / techno king, as you might call them, when Elon Musk, when he pitched the idea of a vacuum magnetic levitating superfast train that would travel through a vacuum tube, basically.
2: Yeah.
3: And this invention would be called the Hyperloop. You see where this is going, right? It's a vacuum magnetic levitating superfast train.
2: Yeah, so we've got maglev trains, right?
3: Yes.
1: They exist already.
2: We haven't got the whole vacuumed tube thing going.
3: Exactly.
2: That's
3: the issue.
2: Right.
3: In this. Mm-hmm. Or the potential.
2: But so I guess the idea is that if you're floating through a through a vacuum, there should be no air resistance.
3: Exactly.
2: You should be able to glide.
3: You will be at your next station in no time.
2: Wow. That sounds great, Dr. Anton.
3: Time is money.
2: So
1: tell us more.
2: What might have gone wrong?
3: Exactly. So after this, you know, Elon, he released a research paper where he sort of explained the potential of the technology, but he also challenged the other tech companies to, you know, also start developing this sort of technology for commercialization.
2: Right.
3: He also stated in an interview something of the likes that, you know, it's not that complicated. It's essentially a tube with an air hockey table.
1: Worth to mention is that
3: this is at the pinnacle of his career.
2: Yeah.
3: At least in the public eye. So Elon's ego at this point was massive. He was bigger than the world itself.
2: A little bit of hubris there, at least, to refer, you know, to the technology that hasn't even been created yet. It's as simple as an air hockey table.
3: Yes. And inviting him for a tech race.
2: Right. You can appreciate the dumbing down for the average person, I suppose.
1: But a little bit of the whole, you're too dumb to understand it, it's just a tube with an air hockey table kind of vibes too.
2: You're just floating. It's just a puck floating around. Yeah. Okay.
3: Well, in 2017, Musk revealed that he and his company, the Boring Company, as they call it, was working on their own system, actually. And he was also tweeting, of course, then. In time, he had received a verbal government approval to build stops in Washington, D.C. and New York City.
2: You know what that sounds like? That's just some dude at like some sort of highbrow networking gala. Some like low-level guy.
1: Had five beers and it's just
2: And Elon's like chatting his ear off at some party. And the guy's like, okay, man, whatever. Like, I'll talk to the governor. We'll see what we can do or something just to get him away from
1: it. I promise I'll talk to him. I'll bring it up on Monday.
2: And then Elon runs to the bathroom, tweets out, I've got verbal approval from the governor.
1: Exactly. we got the green light. It's a go.
3: Give him my card. And then I call you back on Monday. So he got the approval then.
2: Okay,
3: the verbal approval.
2: Sure.
3: But then also the Washington Post actually reported that his tunneling company, then the boarding company, which is a very funny name, you know?
2: Get it?
3: Tunnel.
2: Get it? Because
3: boring.
2: Boring
3: can be... to mean two things.
2: It's like a double entendre.
3: Oh, so
2: I'm glad I remember.
3: Anyways, then, so the tunneling company gained an early vague building permit from DC for experimentation in a parking lot. So they essentially were handed a parking lot to do some stuff.
1: Do what you will.
2: I love that idea. Because you think of this as like the CERN reactor or something.
1: Yeah,
2: right?
1: Like groundbreaking research.
2: Hundreds of kilometers of super fast tunnel.
3: Exactly.
2: Can you do it in the parking lot?
3: Yeah, exactly.
2: Proof of concept.
3: We're planning a mall in 5 years, but meanwhile, you know? Yeah.
1: Go dig a hole off this interstate highway over here.
3: But just the cocktail of verbal governmental approval and early big building permits and Twitter just... reeks of stonks market manipulation.
2: Yeah, so a little bit.
3: How rich do you have to be to get Mr. Pelosi level of insider trading clearance?
2: I'm pretty sure the Pelosis don't own anything in the Boring Company.
1: No.
3: Probably.
1: Hey,
3: not anymore, that's for sure.
1: Shit heap.
3: However, I mean, the only thing that actually has come out of this project on the parking lot was the Hyperloop, the annual Hyperloop pod competition for students okay. and different universities. And these occurred between 2015 to 2019. And this was in order then to demonstrate the technical feasibilities of the concept with the students trying their innovative ideas out, etc.
1: Do you reckon it's just like he's hoping that someone else builds it instead for him? Some student, student comes up with the idea.
2: Absolutely. When you run competitions like that, you sign over the rights for, like, if you fix the solution, you've signed over the rights for...
3: Yeah.
2: So, yes.
1: He's just hoping, praying. So, yes.
2: You provide the prize money with the hope that someone actually gives you some clever idea.
3: I mean, at this point, I've read some stuff about it before, and at this point, the vacuum was out of the picture. Long ago, you know?
2: Right.
1: So it's just like
3: a weak-ass cover-up, you know? To like, okay, we're going to make it useful, and it's alive, but it's not really.
2: But they've sort of been going through a series of downgrades since this.
3: Exactly.
1: I guess that was the first big downgrade, right?
3: Yeah, we only started. You know, since this idea was proven to be more complicated than a tube with an air rocket table, the boring company actually slaying the slogan for the project. I read on their website yesterday.
2: Okay.
3: It reads, "The loop today, the Hyperloop tomorrow."
2: Aha.
3: That they just push it onto the future.
2: Yeah.
1: You mean this is problem.
2: Extending the project.
3: Exactly. So now the focus has shifted from a vacuum magnetic train tunnel to a high-speed tunnel called the loop. For Tesla vehicles, essentially, where at least in the early renderings, they would pick up by, you know, super fast autonomous carriers and rapidly transported to the next stop.
1: It was like a subway kind of system for cars that would drive onto it and then just pull them along to the next one.
3: Exactly. Yeah. It would be like an individual carrier levitating in the tunnel,
2: right?
3: Just picking up it.
1: But so still, a worse version of a subway at this point.
2: But still supposed to be traveling quite fast, though, right?
3: Yeah, and then they would just surface to street level.
2: Yeah, with a car elevator.
1: To, like, kill traffic, basically, for them. Not for everyone else.
2: Elon Musk fixes traffic.
3: Yeah.
1: For himself.
2: Just one more lane, please, bro.
3: I mean, I still think it's funny that you just, on the company website, still, they did refuse to remove the Hyperloop section.
1: They're still praying that
3: it's too much
1: fixed.
3: Prestige to admit that it was a stupid idea to begin with.
2: Right.
3: They did a little PR stunt for the loop here with the vehicles transported in tunnels with the carriers, and what actually came out of it in the end during the press reveal was a section of a drilled tunnel painted in white and with nice neon lights in it. A single Tesla car would fit in and could drive to the next end of the tunnel.
2: Yeah.
3: And he couldn't even drive at full speed, and he couldn't even drive autonomously. In these clips, they actually tried to crash into the wall, man.
1: They got rid of this pulley system as well, right?
3: Yeah.
1: And then it turned from the pulley system where it could like move really quickly to Tesla's driving below the speed limit.
3: Yeah, and a narrow tunnel.
2: Yeah.
1: And also not autonomously.
3: Exactly.
2: But the cool white futuristic walls with the neon lights looks cool though, guys.
3: It looked like the Rusta wall paint. White paint.
2: And like you say, the autonomous drive feature didn't even work.
1: No,
3: because it tried to. I obviously couldn't navigate fast enough, so it tried to hit them all.
2: Right. Yeah. So then you had to get a driver for each car.
1: Yeah.
2: So it just becomes like the worst of both worlds. When you combine taxi services and metro.
1: Like the slowest taxi ever, also for one person.
3: Yeah. Exactly. I mean, it's like, there's no way to get out in a tunnel either because you can't open the doors. what do you do if your engine cuts out? Your battery dies.
2: Yeah.
1: And they didn't include any like holes or doors or something.
3: No.
1: Like. No, it's just a tube.
3: It's a tube. It's a very narrow tube.
2: And so where did they build that?
3: I should have known this, but I think it was in LA.
1: I know the city government of LA had a contract with them. Mm. And they tried to get it to work, but then they ended up with this option, which is just car goes below the speed limit through the tube very slowly.
2: Because I know they did like a proof of concept one in Las Vegas for that show last year or the year before now, I suppose.
1: Yeah.
2: It was like three stations, I think, and they just drove back and forth.
3: Yeah, and this is the one we're talking about.
2: They've already got the contract to build more of them.
1: Well, yeah, they have to. They have to complete it.
2: Yeah. So now, like, the citizens, the good people of Las Vegas and their taxpayer dollars are trapped into Elon Musk's boring company.
1: And it's also that it only works if you have a Tesla, right?
2: Well,
3: it didn't seem that there were any vents or fans, etc. It
2: doesn't necessarily work if you have a Tesla either, though.
3: But yeah, Musk wasn't the first one to propose this idea of a technology like this. The first idea of a moving train in a vacuum pipe system was dated back into the 1910s from an American rocket pioneer called Robert Goddard, when he designed a train that would do just the same thing, basically.
2: Cool.
3: The sales pitch back at that time was that you could go for

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Fucking haters, wanna die, yeah. Fucking haters, wanna die, yeah. Yo.

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0: yeah. 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Fucking haters wanna die, yeah.
1: Yeah, I ain't even

Stop turkey, all these actors acting like they put in work. Cross the line and not put your face on the news, you might get your feelings hurt. Independent, self-made, still getting paid and my shit growing. Puffy jacket with the Air Force, got the stitch brace, boy, I been popping. 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

0: Lyssna på Bokkvartetten, en podd om böcker, läsning och allt däremellan. Med mig, Nora, Maja, Alexandra och Lisa. 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Vi släpper nya avsnitt varannan måndag.
1: Yes, that's right. 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You can find us on Spotify and Instagram at Ordinary Observations.
2: Yeah, look, mate, we're talking engineering vanity products. We've just heard from Dr. Anton regarding Elon Musk's Hyperloop.
1: Yeah.
2: You guys heard of the line that Saudi Arabia's building?
1: I have.
2: After
1: researching for the show, unfortunately.
2: So the line, as many of your listeners will be aware of, is part of Saudi Arabia's NEOM collection of ostentatious engineering projects that have, they've laid out over the past 4 or 5 years. Supposedly done by 2030, it's all part of Crown Prince Mohammed bin Salman's project of re-engineering the whole Saudi economy, all that kind of jazz.
1: Towards tourism.
2: Something like that. Mm-hmm. They've also let women drive cars now, so, you know.
1: Maybe they'll get their own Hyperloop.
2: Yo, Mohammed bin Salman and Elon Musk just...
3: just agreeing that, why should we drive anyways?
2: Yeah.
1: we know they're both listening, so...
2: Exactly. Yeah. Fellas, don't be strangers. Reach out. we'll get it all set together.
1: Sponsor as a Hyperloop.
2: Right, so... to be fair, though, the whole gist of Saudi Arabia's The Line is that it's supposed to be a linear car-free city, so ignore that whole loop thing, but...
1: It is quite literally a line.
2: Designed so that all the services and facilities residents will need would be within a walking distance. It's planned to be 170 kilometers long, but only 200 meters wide, yet 500 meters high.
1: So it's like a big cuboid?
2: It's a big wall.
3: It's also a non-expandable city.
1: It doesn't go up or wider, actually, just longer.
2: Well, that's the whole idea, is to solve the issue of sprawling cities. We got to pre-plan all this shit.

0: because urban sprawl is a fucking disaster. We got to pre-plan this so that it's
1: nobody gets in, nobody gets out.
0: 200 meters wide, 500 meters tall.
2: Pack them in tight.
0: Now, there are 11 buildings in the world that are taller than 500 meters.
2: Mm-hmm.
0: 11.
2: Right.
0: You start to understand how difficult it would be to then build 170 kilometers worth of building over 500 meters tall.
2: Yeah. So, for reference, for our Gothenburg listeners,
1: How many Karlatornet?
2: Karlatornet is 247.
0: That's correct, mate.
2: Meters tall. So double Karlatornet. Yeah, and a little bit more.
0: Yeah.
2: In height.
0: Yeah.
2: And then just that long for 170 kilometers. That's insane.
0: So you start to...
2: So if you ever think, when you're out in Gothenburg, what an eyesore that thing is.
0: Yeah, well...
2: That really sticks out.
0: Are you a Karlatornet hater, are you?
2: Gothenburg doesn't have a skyline, so it just really
0: ousted
2: sticks out.
0: Karlatornet.
1: I mean, you can see it from everywhere around the city.
0: I mean, like, I don't hate futurism sort of stuff like that. Don't get me wrong, but my point is here is that it's just fucking impossible.
2: It's just a real blight.
0: Yeah, right. So to get worse, the plan is for 9 million people to live in the line. Right, this would result in an average population density of about 260,000 per square kilometer. I don't know about you guys, I find that hard to, like, imagine. I don't really know what an average city feels like when you look at the number. But I'll just give you another comparison just to clarify that up for you. Manila, the world's most densely populated city, has a population density of 44,000 people per square kilometer.
2: Oh dear.
0: That means that the line will be almost a factor of 6 times more densely populated.
2: Squashed.
1: I mean, how do you solve that? You got a 4D hospital to take care of all this thing.
2: And also, the thing is, it's like they're quite literally stacked on top of each other.
0: Yeah, it's a real COVID-19 nightmare. Yeah. Now, 9 million people is also 25% of Saudi Arabia's current population. So that seems sort of unfulfillable, where you'll get another 25% of your population from by 2030.
2: Can't really imagine being able to entice people into this kind of thing, you know?
1: If it got a nice rendering, you know?
0: Well, that's another problem, because the renderings are quite cool. I'll admit, I quite like these sort of futuristic-looking designs. I think they look nice. I think they look exciting. But if you read any of the reports or any of the criticisms from genuine architects or engineers or design people, they're all like, what the fuck is this? this is Xbox design, man. They got like game design people to design these renderings.
2: Now, you talked about COVID-19 horrors.
0: Yeah.
2: This is how the plague started, man. Too many people on top of each other.
0: Of course, all the standard promises come along with these proposals. Everything renewable energy, no cars, super high-speed rail, meaning you can travel the entire length in just 20 minutes, that kind of thing.
2: It's all meant to be walkable, right?
0: You should have all your necessary services within a 15-minute walk, whatever. 95% of nature would be preserved, whatever that means.
1: What kind of life signs are you looking for?
0: Yeah. How do you define 95% of just nature?
1: The natural fauna of the desert.
0: Yeah, fuck all. You know, so again, I love an urbanist fantasy, but it's just not feasible. To start off with, the whole environmental concern of it is just, frankly, is just a lie. There's no way you can build 500 meters high with quote-unquote low-carbon materials.
2: So a double Karlatornet.
0: Double Karlatornet made out of some pine or something.
2: Yeah, bamboo structure.
0: You're going to need super carbon-intense things like glass and steel and concrete.
2: Concrete, lots of concrete.
0: Yeah.
1: So, unless you contact Evergreen in China.
0: Oh, that's that one that went under, right?
1: Yes, yeah, exactly. Okay. Because they built like cardboard box apartment complexes.
0: They're in desperate need for some bigger contract.
1: Yes.
0: Now, you're also going to fuck with migratory patterns of birds and animals. I don't know what a 500 meter glass wall will do, but it will do something.
2: I don't know what a giant mirror in the middle of the desert will do. It can't be good.
0: You have to make some tunnels through for the migrating birds or migrating whatever lives in the desert. I don't know, but it'll fuck something up for somebody, for sure. There's also, like you mentioned, Anton, you mentioned wind. There's also some cool concerns about wind flow through the interior. So the whole idea is that it's two big structures and then the interior of the line is supposed to be like an open park sort of space.
2: Yeah.
0: But if you imagine two quite sleek walls really funneling that wind,
1: it's going to be like a jet stream
0: for 170 kilometers.
2: It's
1: always a gale 5 storm.
0: It'd be quite impressive, really. But maybe you need that sort of thing for ventilation.
2: Man-made tornadoes beyond my comprehension.
0: So that's the environment part of things. There was also the little problem of the Hawitat tribe. Apologies for any Hawitat listeners out there who know that I'm pronouncing this incorrectly. But they traditionally live in the area where the line and the rest of these other super mega projects are going to be built. Now, there's an estimated sort of 20,000 people who were required to move in order for the line to be built.
2: It's a lot of folks.
0: One activist posted videos on social media showing the forced evictions the Hawitat tribe were facing, and he was shot by Saudi security forces. At least three others have been sentenced to death for their involvement with resisting evictions as well.
2: Yeah, ouch.
0: So that's not good.
2: Yeah, for sure.
0: To say the least. Estimated building costs, to go to the economic side of things, range from somewhere between $200 billion to $1 trillion USD.
1: Man, it's hard. It's difficult to grasp.
0: But you know when the span of how much something is going to cost is that much?
2: It's five times.
0: It's terribly planned. Mm. There's no way that's going to work. The Saudis are rich. They got a lot of oil, but
2: not that much.
0: There's a limit. Now, other exciting concerns include the integrated security and personal analytics that have sort of been presented as a package deal along with living in the line. The idea is that cameras will keep track of the movements and behaviors of citizens so as to keep them safe and healthy.
2: Not only will you be smashed by hurricane-level winds every week, you'll also be spied on.
1: The face recognition technology.
0: Exactly.
1: It has been tried out in numerous countries, especially one. It works.
0: Minus 9,000 social credit right here.
1: Yes.
0: Yeah. Cancelled. Yeah, so the idea is that they should be able to track you so that they can see what you're eating, when you're exercising, this kind of thing. Oh, and then, of course, AI has been plastered everywhere as well. Then AI will be working out the best things that you could do to prolong your health, what you need to change your lifestyle, what you need to change in your diet, that kind of thing. So they say that the average inhabitant of the line should live five years longer than anybody else.
1: So the AI is going to dictate whatever your next move is going to be. You guys ever played Sims? You know, the famous video game?
0: Of course.
1: AI is going to be an AI-driven Sims.
0: Yeah.
1: Play against the computer, you know, split screen.
0: Even if you do trust the old computer to give you nutrition tips, whatever. So that might be the case if you choose to do so. The next problem is, you know, Saudi Arabia's human rights record.
2: That old one.
0: Yeah, that old thing. Okay, it records your data because it tells you to eat more vegetables. But it also records the fact that you said to your mate, Crown Prince Mohammed, been so long, he's a bit of a dick, eh? And then you get executed. So
1: Knocks on the door. Doorbell is ringing.
2: That was Jack. I didn't say
0: that. Yeah, that's another minus 9,000 social credit right here.
1: Yes.
0: Now, there was supposed to be enough of completed by 2030 to house around 1 million people. So I don't know how long that is, but 1/9 of 170 kilometers.
2: So 6 years away. It's meant to have 1 million people.
0: Well, not anymore.
2: How's it going, mate?
0: This has been scaled back recently by the Saudi government, who now say that only around 3 kilometers plan to be completed by then, which will house about 30,000.
1: So they're just going to force people to live there? Are you just going to bring in like 25 settlers to...
0: I don't know. Or just the people that are forced to build it as well.
1: Probably.
0: Now, they have been digging an arseload of earth, though. They have really been...
2: Yeah,
0: if you look
2: can
0: at this...
2: see these satellite images. Jesus, they're moving dirt.
0: Exactly. So they have moved a lot of dirt, which would be a pain now to be told that we're only going to build 3 kilometers of this.
2: I mean, it's a pain to build 170 kilometers.
0: In a typical political bullshit, the government official, you know, called this an extension of the project and said it was actually good because the construction jobs would continue longer into the future.
1: Ooh.
0: It's not a delay. It's an extension.
2: They keep their jobs.
0: Mm. Yeah, you kind of get the vibe of the line. It's somewhat untethered from reality. Cool in theory, but in practice, probably not so practical.
2: I guess you never also think how tall actually 500 meter
0: it's
2: high walls
0: obscene
2: are.
0: Think of
2: horror.
0: Think of like the wall from Game of Thrones,
2: yeah,
0: and just made of human flesh instead of ice
2: glass
0: and 600,000 people per square kilometer. Yeah So that's the line. We'll bugger on over to another song, I reckon.
2: Yeah,
0: this one's called En Lette Poike by Jonas Lundqvist.

0: K103.
1: Yes, that was Jonas Lundqvist med En liten pojke. We are Ordinary Observations. We're talking
2: engineering vanity projects.
1: We just went through the line. We've been through Elon Musk and the Boring Company and the Hyperloop and all that bullshit. Mark, what is next?
2: Next is straight back to Saudi Arabia. I'm sorry.
1: It's an easy target at this point.
2: Yeah, true. It's easy cannon fodder. Now, this one is about Trojena. It's yet another of Saudi Arabia's NEOM projects. There's one of four or five of them, I think. There might be more. And it's aiming to be a luxury winter sports destination in Saudi Arabia, the desert nation. It's going to be used for primarily skiing and snowboarding. And the country currently has 5 years to finish the construction of this project. This one is the one they have to finish. Because in 5 years' time, it's the 2029 Asian Winter Games.
3: I mean, if the sand is very fine-grained, should behave the same.
1: Do you see people snowboarding down sand dunes?
2: Yeah. But that's not what they're aiming to do. They're aiming to go full snow.
3: Ice crystals.
1: It's a lot slower.
2: Yeah, so in 2022, Saudi Arabia won a successful bid for the Asian Winter Games. It's kind of wild to bid on the Asian Winter Games minus Saudi Arabia. They have an annual yearly temperature of 18 degrees.
1: How cold does it get there?
2: Well, in this region, it gets in the winter just below zero some years.
1: So it can freeze.
2: So theoretically, yes.
1: And they can get snow.
2: Exactly.
3: But that's... Asian Winter Games, it sounds like an Olympic Games for all the banned countries, pretty much. All the dodgy countries.
1: I looked this up.
2: It's 32 competing nations.
1: Yeah, so, I mean, countries like Japan have genuine snow conditions, right?
2: South Korea as well.
1: And countries like, I think they've held it in Kazakhstan a couple times. With
2: Russia, maybe also.
1: A country with genuine mountains. China as well, of course, they compete in fucking everything.
2: Yeah.
1: Minus 9,000 social credit. Saudi Arabia, not traditionally a big snow sports kind of country, are they?
2: Not a big skiing one, no. Yeah. And the resort is going to be located in some of the country's highest mountain ranges in the northwest of the country, close to the Jordanian border, in hopes of getting some kind of snow. That's what they're hoping for. It's also fairly close to the line and the other projects. I guess they want to cluster them up together.
1: Yeah.
2: It's estimated upon completion to be 1,400 square kilometers in size, roughly the size of Greater London. And it will have an elevation at roughly 1,200 meters, which is around in the middle of the mountain range there, where they hope to get snow.
1: Right.
2: And it's going to be a little cost of $500 billion.
1: Yeah. Oh. So I saw some of the renderings for that.
2: Pocket change.
1: Not all the slopes are, like, natural.
2: No. So, yeah, they're going to have to...
3: That cost is just building costs.
2: This is the building
3: cost. It's not the maintenance costs.
2: No,
3: the
1: snowmaking costs.
2: Yeah, exactly. Yeah, so you say that. The project is going to include a giant artificial lake in the center of it where 1.6 million cubic meters of mountain has to first be removed to build a lake. Because not only do they aim to have a winter sports resort, they also aim to have a summer sports resort, including this giant freshwater lake where they will host sailing competitions. That's what they want to be part of, yeah. And it's going to have four luxury hotels and a vertical ski village. Also added some kind of insane details into the hotel. Apparently one of the hotels will have a pool and spa facility that's 1.5 kilometers long.
1: What?
2: Yeah, I don't know, man. They have too much money.
3: It sounds like very expensive snow to me, man. Worth its weight in cocaine, basically.
2: There are, of course, environmental concerns about making artificial snow for an area the size of London.
3: That's hilarious.
2: Which is currently, at this stage, not possible. And there's also going to be some kind of augmented reality section of the resort that they're aiming to build. The details are a bit sketchy on that, where they're going to teach people about the area, and it's going to be like an educational facility.
1: Okay.
2: But the details are super sketchy. That I think it's just like a buzzword of like, oh, this area is the augmented reality part.
1: Right.
2: And it's like, what does that mean?
3: Which history are they referring to?
1: I keep reading the term like virtual architecture.
2: Yeah.
1: And it was like, what the fuck does that mean?
2: And basically, I was watching a lot of, like, their promotion videos today. Yeah. And it's basically this room full of kids with, like, VR goggles on, like, skiing.
3: Sick. Dystopia.
2: Yeah. Like, fair enough. I mean, if you can't get the snow, give them VR.
3: Exactly. Why do you even bother making snow in the first place?
2: Yeah, it's pretty interesting about Trojena. Like, Saudi Arabia is now trying to distance itself from the oil and try and make itself a tourism hub, at least in the Gulf region. And they're also investing massively into football as well. It's like, would anyone go there? Would you go there?
3: Do you sort of fly in like...
2: No, so they're building an airport.
3: Yeah. When she's on the way to Starbucks.
2: They're building an airport as well.
1: Yeah, they've got a couple of airports as part of these projects, yeah.
2: It's a bit of a random one.
1: Again, I don't really want to ski on a fake, like they do have mountains, but then they're also building huge structures to act as pistes as well.
2: Yeah.
1: And it's like, why would I not just go ski on a real mountain that's closer and has less human rights issues?
2: Yeah, it's kind of weird to bank $500 billion on the idea that they might get snow in some parts of it. There's a lot of money to gamble on that. Due to a bit of climate change, I don't think they're getting any snow.
1: I was going to say, that would be the next problem, wouldn't it? It gets below zero sometimes.
2: Yeah, in the depths of the winter. Yeah. And then it's like, it's a bit difficult to understand what they actually want, because on one side, they said they want it to be a winter sports resort, and then in the summer, use it as like a boating area, and people can swim in the lake and stuff. Another spokesperson said they want to have it as a winter sports resort throughout the whole year.
1: Okay.
2: So they're just pumping artificial snow.
1: Yeah, man, that'll melt.
2: In the 40 degrees.
1: That'll melt pretty quick.
2: Yeah, so that's Trojina, another part of the line.
1: The NEOM group of projects.
2: Yeah.
1: All right, good
2: Maybe
1: stuff.
2: Maybe we'll get a sponsored trip out there.
1: Yeah, I mean, once again, Mohammed bin Salman, His Royal Highness, Crown Prince. Prince Mohammed bin Salman.
2: Plus social code.
1: I know, he's been listening, so look, bro, we'll definitely shill out. We'll sell our show off.
2: Bro, I'd love to do the pizza on the Trojina.
1: Look, man, we'll plug Trojina, we'll plug the line, we'll plug Gnome, if you just give us a couple of $100 million.
2: Yeah, all good.
1: All right.
2: We're cheap.
1: This one's Happy by Lynn Koch-Emery.

0: Radiostationen du lyssnar på just nu är en del av SRS Studentradion i Sverige.
1: What is going on, my fellow engineers and rendering engineers? You are, of course, listening to Ordinary Observations, and this is Engineering Vanity Projects.
2: And that's going to take us to another continent.
1: Oh.
2: Because this time we were traveling to Akon City.
3: Saudi Arabia's Asia.
1: Yeah.
3: So we're good.
1: Man, they hosted the Asian Games.
3: Yeah, exactly. we're traveling all the way across the Red Sea.
2: Okay. And we're landing in Senegal.
1: Oh, yeah.
2: But we're not anywhere in Senegal, but we're landing in Akon City. So basically...
3: Talk us through that.
2: Yes. So 6 years ago today, the R&B. Everybody knows the R&B star Akon. He released not a new album this time, but he released a new plans of a hyper-modern city in Senegal that was going to be named Akon City. And the architecture and designs heavily inspired from the Wakanda, the movie, the fictional African country in Black Panther films.
1: Yeah. I didn't know that.
2: Yeah. So it looks super cool, you know?
1: Sure.
2: And the first phase of the construction was supposed to be completed by the end of 2023. Pretty much as we speak.
1: Yeah.
3: Right. It's 2023 is ended now.
2: Yeah, exactly.
3: What's going on?
2: So
1: any progress?
2: We're going to get to that later.
3: Okay.
2: For this new metropolis that Akon envisions, a new cryptocurrency, which he founded to be, is going to be the central currency. And he's named it the A-Coin, spelled with a K.
1: Yeah, that's right. He doesn't want it to be using any Senegalese money.
2: No, exactly.
1: Just for the city.
2: Oh. And so how Akon raised funds for the project that he did by selling tokens of appreciation in a campaign that ended in October 2019.
3: Wait, did he raise any money for this?
1: Yeah, a lot.
2: I believe he did.
3: Wow.
2: And then the strategy was that every US dollar that was donated would be converted up to 4 tokens that would later be converted to A-Coin. Sounds very dodgy to me.
1: Sounds like he's a whale with like a massive crypto war.
2: Yeah. And the thing is, like 2 years after the campaign, and they obviously made a lot of money, but 2 years after the campaign, administrator offered cash refunds for the tokens and no refunds have ever been issued.
3: Mm. Surprise.
2: However, I mean, as if it couldn't get any worse than this, the central bank of the West African states, which regulates Senegal's official currency, they described the use of alternative currency as illegal. So,
1: it was completely banned, right?
2: Yeah, yeah. I mean, you want to think that the way to go is to get clearance from the central bank in the country before you start a project like this.
3: Yeah. But,
2: and I mean, even before you start trading with it.
1: Before you start shilling your shitcoins.
2: And the fun thing is that the Akon, you know, at the start of trading, at the beginning of the trading it was started trading in September of 21. And then back then it was worth 0.23 Great British pounds, which is 20 pence.
1: Yeah, 23 pence. Yep.
2: Yeah. And as of December of 22, which is pretty much a year and a half later, it was worth 1 pence.
1: Impressive, man.
3: Got down 230%.
2: So, as we speak, it should have been done, or the first phase should have been completed. But as of February in 2024, the project has barely begun construction with only one building partially completed.
1: Oh, no.
2: It's the Welcome Center. Thank God for that. Mm. They know their priorities, though.
3: Yeah.
2: But, I mean, stated then, the multiple delays of the project has been cited by the locals being caused by the COVID-19 pandemic, amongst others.
1: Of course.
2: So, which is quite funny because, you know, 2020 to 22, like everything was blamed on the pandemic.
3: Yeah, yeah.
2: Everything in the value chain. However, so a local journalist actually went there and visited the sites and found no trace of construction apart from the foundation stone that was laid in ceremony back in 2020. And in response to the criticism, Akon told the BBC that I wasn't managed properly. I take full responsibility for that.
1: Oh, all right.
3: Fair play.
1: Yeah.
2: Yeah. And I actually saw this reportage myself back on YouTube, and it's like, it's pretty sad. You know, imagine the frame of a Western movie environment, you know, when you're staring out in the desert and all you see is the cacti and the sand and the, what do you call the?
1: Tumbleweeds.
2: Tumbleweeds, exactly. Yeah. But then you got this foundation stone with the plaque, it's called, right?
3: Yeah.
1: With a welcome sign.
2: Exactly.
3: I'll have to look it up.
2: So this is where Akon City is going to be.
3: Mm-hmm.
2: So as if it could get any worse for Mr. Akon, a lawsuit has also been brought up against him back home in the US by a Mr. Divine Stevens. And this is for a debt of $4 million that he borrowed for the implementation of this futuristic project.
3: He gave him $4 million bucks?
2: Yeah.
3: What a fucking dumbass.
1: Bro, imagine if he invested it now, he could get $400 million.
3: But imagine having $4 million.
2: Trump got $100 million from his dad.
3: Yeah, yeah, but it wasn't
2: that
3: trying
2: was a
3: to,
2: small loan.
3: It wasn't trying to build Akon City in Senegal.
1: Yeah.
3: I mean, he's not a smart guy either, but at least
2: $1 in Senegal is worth more than $1 in the US.
1: Yeah, should have put it all in A-coin.
3: But how can you be smart enough to earn and save and invest and get $4 million and then
1: and
3: be like
1: to Akon?
3: And then be like, yeah, Akon City, Senegal. Yeah, that'll get me money back.
2: However, Akon's team actually replied to this, so they responded to this and they disputed the claims as innuendo and speculation. So as if the economical difficulties were not enough, you know, Akon City has also encountered challenges on land rights, with instances where citizens who were previous landowners back in Senegal are entitled to compensation for the Senegalese government. And to this date, some of them, or the most of them, I believe, are yet unpaid. But I don't think that's fair, though.
3: Surprise.
2: Mean, is Akon to be blamed for that? No.
3: Put the blame on me.
1: I don't know, man. Sounds like a mess.
3: Was that a joke based on Akon's sorry, put the blame on me?
1: No, I think it was genuine.
3: You can put the blame on me.
1: Anton was genuinely considering.
3: You guys don't know Akon's sorry, put the blame on me?
2: No.
1: No.
3: See, the uncultured...
2: Where is Brandon when you need him?
3: Yeah. Shut up, Big Daddy Brandon. Mark, do you want to wrap us through the new Cairo capital real quick?
1: Yes.
3: And then we'll have to wrap this fucker up.
1: We're staying in Africa, heading over to Egypt and Egypt's new administrative capital. Now, President Abdel Fattah el-Sisi is a pretty insane operator. He is planning on moving the current capital of Cairo to a new location to create what he has described as the new administrative capital of Egypt. Now, it's not a new phenomenon of purpose-built capital cities with examples such as Brasilia and Brazil and Canberra in Australia, but the sheer scale of this project makes it a crazy vanity project indeed. The project was announced in 2015. The construction has started, and it's built to house 6 million residents.
3: Oh, that's a lot.
1: Yeah, and it's mostly to relieve the stress of the city of Cairo, because they basically have way too many traffic problems and overpopulation in the city.
3: Right.
1: It's going to cost an estimated $50 billion, and it's part of a series of mega projects by LCC.
3: Oh.
1: And it comes entirely from borrowing from the World Bank.
3: Yeah, yeah, yeah. That's no surprise.
1: Classic.
3: How much money?
1: What's new?
3: Yeah, how much money does Egypt have lying about?
1: Probably not a lot.
3: No.
1: Now, the project, largely operated by Egypt's Ministry of Defense, will consolidate and move government headquarters onto a more controlled setting, monitored by more than 6,000 surveillance cameras. So they're going down the whole augmented reality.
3: Yeah, yeah, yeah.
1: And it's already home to the tallest building in Africa. Now, so construction is well underway.
3: Yeah, this one, they've actually made some progress.
1: Yeah, it has a huge presidential palace for el-Sisi, dozens of ministry buildings, schools, hospitals, mosques, and churches. And its completion remains many years away. And the Egyptian government has already gone deeply into debt because of the project. It also has a 12-lane highway into the city, but because of the city is so empty, it just looks super ghostly. You know, like three or four cars going into it.
3: Right. I read that the administrative buildings in Cairo are really far spaced apart. So it's not like a lot of cities where, you know, the ministry of whatever is down the street from the ministry of whatever, which is down the street from the government headquarters, which is down the street from the offices or whatever. I've heard that in Cairo, it's a real shit show, and they're all over the city, spaced a long way away from each other. So it is a real bastard to commute between them.
1: That's the point. So they wanted to like wrap it all up into a really tight one, and they've basically tried to incentivize other banks from different countries to like pile into there to make it like more genuine.
2: Why don't you just send an email?
1: Yeah.
2: We're living in a modern
3: Anton
2: age, baby.
3: Anton fixes
1: Egypt.
3: And I think on that bombshell, we'll wrap it up, honestly. Yeah. We're running out of time quite quickly here. But thank you so much for listening once again.
1: Yes, thank you.
2: Thank you.
3: Ordinary observations on insane engineering vanity projects.
1: Yep, and catch Jack live on Saturday.
3: Please do that.
2: See you there.
3: This last song is All Over by Ellie J.

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1: Du lyssnar på K103 Göteborgs studentradio där det har blivit dags för studentnyheterna med det senaste från studentvärlden och Göteborg.
2: A researcher at the University of Gothenburg has been awarded by the Swedish Childhood Cancer Fund for the second year in a row. Her name is Elisabeth Chepke and works on one of the biggest challenges in childhood cancer care, preventing late complications and improving recovery after treatment. The award citation emphasizes the strong clinical foundation of her research and its combination of epigenetic studies and remote exercise training. The research could contribute to better functioning and well-being for children and young people who have survived cancer.
3: In almost half of all fatal electric scooter crashes in Sweden, the rider has been under the influence of alcohol. This is shown by a new study from Chalmers University of Technology. Of the fatal e-scooter crashes, 44% of riders were under the influence of alcohol with high levels of intoxication, compared to 27% among e-bike riders and 13% among cyclists. The study also showed that helmet use in fatal crashes was very low. Of those fatally injured riding an e-scooter, none were wearing a helmet. And for those killed riding an e-bike or a bicycle, only about 25% were wearing a helmet.
4: The use of AI has become widespread in society. It turns out AI support does even reach into the Swedish parliaments. Almost 10% of the approximately 3,000 political proposals submitted to the Swedish parliament contain AI-assisted content. This has been uncovered by a research team from the Chalmers University of Technology and the Edinburgh Napier University. What surprised the researchers the most was not that politicians were using AI, but that not a single one disclosed this openly. This raises concerns about the risk associated with the lack of transparency, states the report's lead author.
0: Du har nu lyssnat på K103s nyhetssändning.
5: Hallå, Siri och Filip här från K103 Nyheter.
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8: 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In tonight's episode, I have prepared a set with some indie dance for us to enjoy, so let's get grooving.

0: Couldn't letting go, I couldn't sever ties. 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But I said I'm avoiding.
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0: This song is sponsored by capitalism. Yes, that very cool thing that makes you tired and unhappy. P.S. Yes. I love you.
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Before I smoke, gotta get my door right away. I don't know where I'm going, don't know my right away. 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